0: Deal. The funds raised will support its live and interactive digital programs for children in hospital. CEO Louise Baxter explains how the programs help Australian children and families.
1: We brighten the lives of seriously ill and hospitalised children, and we provide that light in the darkest in some of their most challenging times.
0: A rare songbook compiled by Jewish refugees and survivors during the Holocaust has been published in English for the first time. 500 copies of the book, known in English as Out of the Depths, have been published. It's a collection of songs from Nazi camps and ghettos. Researchers say as the number of living Holocaust survivors declines, preserving cultural records such as music and oral histories is urgent. Turning to sport, Australian basketball legend Joe Ingles is returning to the NBL. The 38-year-old finished his career in the NBA this week. He played 810 games in the US for the Utah Jazz, Milwaukee Bucks and Orlando Magic. Today, he's confirmed he's returning to Melbourne United on a two-year deal.
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5: Forecast for today, Tuesday the 19th of May, cloudy day, very high chance of rain becoming less likely later tonight, light winds becoming west to southwesterly, 15 to 25 kilometres an hour in the morning, daytime maximum temperatures between 11 and 17 degrees. For tomorrow the 20th of May, partly cloudy, slight chance of a shower in the south in the morning, near zero chance of rain elsewhere. Winds southwesterly, 15 to 25 kilometres an hour, becoming light in the evening. Overnight temperatures falling to between 5 and 10 degrees, and daytime temperatures reaching between 11 and 17 degrees. And for Thursday, the 21st of May, sunny, patches of frost and the chance of fog in the south in the morning. Light winds becoming south to southeasterly, 15 to 20 kilometres an hour during the evening. And overnight temperatures falling to between 2 and 7 degrees. Daytime temperatures reaching between 14 and 19 degrees. And for Friday, 22nd of May, partly cloudy, slight chance of a shower on and east of the ranges and near zero chance elsewhere. Winds southeasterly 15 to 25 kilometres an hour. Overnight temperatures falling to between 4 and 9 degrees, with daytime temperatures reaching between 13 and 20 degrees. And top temperatures we can see around our region today: Mudgee 17, Bathurst 14, Katoomba and Lithgow both 13 degrees, Orange a top of 11, Candos Ralston 15, and we're already over that. It's 18 degrees here in Angus Avenue, Candos. Just after 6 minutes past 10 o'clock, you're listening to Karen. I'll take you through till midday today, and we'll have Meg coming in with her music hunting program. And how good was it to see the rain that we got? And yeah, just really terrific. First up this hour, this is Michael Jackson.

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2: And a community announcement for a film night presented by the Candice Ralston Film Society. The next one is called Thelma, and it's a joyous celebration of getting older and getting even. Revenge has never been sweeter. It's on the 13th of June at Ralston Hall, and the snack bar opens at 5pm and the movie starts at 5:30. So grab a snack, take a seat and enjoy the movie. And Thelma follows a 93-year-old grandmother who, after falling victim to a phone scam, embarks on a daring cross-city mission to reclaim her stolen money. It blends comedy, action and heartfelt moments, and it's a charming tribute to resilience, aging with agency and intergenerational bonds. It's powered by June Squibb's standout performance and Richard Roundtree's final role. Critics call it funny, warm and touching, well worth watching. So that's on the 13th of June at Ralston Hall. It is 10:30 and coming up now, this is Shakira.

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And that's Grover Washington featuring Bill Withers. It is 4 minutes to 11 o'clock. We've got national radio news coming up at 11, followed by the local weather and also today's episode of The Passing Parade. And taking you up to the news, this is Naughty Boy and Sam Smith.

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1: Hello, I'm Laura Devoy. Three cargoes of jet fuel from China will arrive in Australia later this month. Prime Minister Anthony Albanese says the deal came as a direct result of discussions with China's Premier Li Qiang. It's in addition to the 100,000 barrels of jet fuel already secured. Speaking in Perth, Mr. Albanese also announced another 38,500 tonnes of agriculture-grade urea had been secured for Australian farmers, producers and the agriculture industry.
2: This fertiliser will be coming directly here to WA. It comes on top of the previous announcements that we have made to give farmers greater certainty when they're thinking about planting their crops and what they will need to go forward.
1: Flash flooding has isolated some communities in northeast New South Wales and southeast Queensland, and more rain is on the way today. Up to 200 millimetres fell in some areas yesterday. More than a dozen advice and watch and act warnings are in place. Sarah Scully from the Bureau of Meteorology has today's forecast.
3: Look, the rainfall is expected to continue today throughout central and southeastern parts of Queensland, with showers and rain areas still visible on the radar at the moment. However, we're not expecting the rainfall to be as heavy as what we saw yesterday, with a gradual easing trend and contraction to the southeast, with the showers mostly clearing by evening.
1: Several flood rescues have been carried out in both states. The State Emergency Service is urging people not to enter floodwaters. The Reserve Bank says interest rate rises are required now to prevent a recession. The RBA has raised the cash rate at its last three meetings. It currently sits at 4.35%. In a speech this morning, the RBA's chief economist, Sarah Hunter, said the central bank may have to engineer a slowdown in the economy to help inflation return to the target range of 2 to 3%. A long-time Victorian Nationals MP has announced he will not contest the upcoming state election. Tim Bull has represented the seat of Gippsland East in state parliament for 16 years. He announced his retirement from politics in a statement, saying it was an incredible honour to represent the region. Victoria is set to go to the polls in November. Russian President Vladimir Putin is due to land in China later today, where he'll meet with President Xi Jinping. A Kremlin spokesperson says the two leaders hope to develop their privileged partnership. The visit comes after US President Donald Trump travelled to Beijing and met with Mr. Xi last week. The Kremlin says there is no correlation between the visits. Researchers say traditional owners appear to have taken great care when burying a dingo in western New South Wales more than 900 years ago. David Wilson has the story.
4: Archaeologists working with Barkindjee custodians have studied the skeleton of a male dingo found in a man-made mound of shells and cultural material. Researchers believe it was buried along the Darling River about 100 kilometres southeast of Broken Hill more than 900 years ago. The burial method was common for Barkindjee people, but researchers say if dingoes were buried with the same care and respect as human ancestors, it suggests the animals were profoundly valued and loved. They say dingoes may have been tamed and embedded in daily life.
1: Turning to sport, Peter Stirling and Boyd Cordner have been inducted into the New South Wales Rugby League Hall of Fame. Stirling made 13 appearances for the Blues, while Cordner played 16 games and captained the state. The pair were inducted into the Hall of Fame at an event in Sydney last night.
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7: And And the weather forecast for the rest of today, Tuesday the 19th of May, cloudy day with a very high chance of rain becoming less likely later tonight. Light winds becoming west to southwesterly, 15 to 25 kilometres an hour in the morning, and daytime maximum temperatures between 11 and 17 degrees. And top temperatures we can see around our region for today: Mudgee a top of 17, Bathurst 14, Katoomba 13, Lithgow also 13, Orange 11, Cairndos Rylston 15. Having said that, it is 18 and a half degrees here in Angus Avenue, Cairndos. And forecast for tomorrow, Wednesday the 20th of May: partly cloudy, slight chance of a shower in the south in the morning, near zero chance of rain elsewhere, winds southwesterly, 15 to 25 kilometres an hour, becoming light in the evening, overnight temperatures falling to between 5 and 10 degrees, and daytime temperatures reaching between 11 and 17 degrees. And for Thursday, the 21st of May, sunny day, patches of frost and the chance of fog in the south in the morning. Light winds becoming south to southeasterly, 15 to 20 kilometres an hour during the evening, and overnight temperatures falling to between 2 and 7 degrees, and daytime temperatures reaching between 14 and 19 degrees. For Friday the 22nd of May, partly cloudy, slight chance of a shower on and east of the ranges, near zero chance elsewhere. Overnight temperatures falling to between 4 and 9 degrees, and daytime temperatures reaching between 13 and 20 degrees. Okay, it is coming up for 7 minutes past 11 o'clock, and time for today's episode of The Passing Parade.
8: Hello again. This is John Doremus with The Passing Parade, the story of the man who played Dracula. Playing romantic roles, he made little impression as an actor, despite the fact that he possessed the essential requirements: compelling looks, charm, and a fascinating European accent. It was only when he turned to the field of horror that he came into his own. His name was Bela Lugosi. His story, after this message.
9: 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And now we continue with The Passing Parade.
8: He was born Bela Blasco in October of 1882 in the Romanian town of Lugosi, the name he later adopted as an actor. Prior to World War I, he made something of a reputation for himself on the stage in Budapest, playing classical roles. He served in the Austrian army during the war, and in 1921 migrated to America. At that time, he was 39 years of age. He couldn't speak a word of English and was totally unknown in the United States. He formed a theater group for Hungarian migrants and studied English in his spare time. He picked up a few small parts in Broadway plays, and by 1924 had graduated to romantic roles, but none of any consequence. Not till 1927 did he finally come to prominence, not as a lover, but as one of literature's most blood-chilling characters, the human vampire, Count Dracula. It was an off-Broadway production. The critics panned it unmercifully, but the public loved it. In 1930, Hollywood's Universal Studios decided the time was ripe to bring Dracula to the screen. Lon Chaney, who had starred in such horror classics as The Hunchback of Notre Dame and The Phantom of the Opera, was chosen for the title role. But shortly before production was scheduled to commence, he died, and the part went to Bela Lugosi. So successful was the film that a series of similar movies was made by Universal. Lugosi was offered the role as the monster in Frankenstein, but he turned it down on the grounds that he looked evil enough without using makeup that would render him virtually unrecognizable. And thus the role passed to an English actor named William Pratt, who became a legend under the name of Boris Karloff. Between them, Lugosi and Karloff monopolized the horror market throughout the 30s. Though it was said that a bitter rivalry existed between them, this was mere press talk. Their personalities were entirely different. Lugosi was a flamboyant extrovert. Karloff, modest and unobtrusive, was anything but. In 1934, the two were featured together in a chiller entitled The Black Cat, which delighted horror fans the world over. In 1939, they again starred together in Son of Frankenstein. But by then, monsters were rapidly going out of fashion. Lugosi's career declined accordingly. No one would consider him for other parts. And during World War II, he had to content himself with roles in tenpenny horror movies. His fortune dwindled, and he was forced to sell his lavish home, Dracula House, and embark on arduous provincial tours. Age was catching up with him as well, and he began taking drugs to ease the arthritic pains in his limbs. On August 16, 1956, at the age of 74, he suffered a fatal heart attack. His body was discovered lying by a large portrait of himself as the gruesome fiend he had so often portrayed, Count Dracula. Our time is up. Till we meet again for another chapter in the passing parade, this is John DeRemus. As always, thank you so much, and goodbye for now.
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0: The Rylestone Club is open 7 days a week, 2 p.m. till 9 p.m. Monday and Tuesday, Wednesday, Thursday and Saturday, 11 a.m. till close, Friday 10 a.m, Sunday 11 a.m. till closing. The bistro is open 6 till 9 Monday to Saturday, 12 till 2 p.m. on Sunday. 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
0: Slight error in that last announcement for the community shop in Angus Avenue, Candos. The date for the birthday celebrations is on the 31st of May. That's Sunday, the 31st of May, not March, as mentioned. Apologise for that mistake.
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1: Slight error in that last announcement for the community shop in Angus Avenue, Candos. The date for the birthday celebrations is on the 31st of May. That's Sunday, the 31st of May, not March, as mentioned. Apologise for that mistake.

0: And that's Nelly Furtado and Timbaland. 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

And that was Shawn Mendes. And that just about brings my program to a close. And Meg will be in here shortly with her music hunting program for a fantastic afternoon and take you through till 3 o'clock today. Okay, have a good rest of the day. And this is Train.

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2: Hello, I'm Laura Devoy. The New South Wales Premier says despite the best efforts of police and community organisations, domestic violence continues to be prevalent. His comments come after a man was charged with 3 counts of murder domestic violence early this morning, following the discovery of the bodies of a woman and 2 children in Sydney's southwest. The man was not previously known to police for domestic violence or mental health issues. Chris Minns says he's devastated.
3: I'll try and do everything I possibly can to ensure we don't see repeats of this, but I can't promise it. I can't promise it because despite the best efforts and the tireless dedication of New South Wales Police and domestic violence prevention officers, it continues to happen and it's heartbreaking.
2: And if you need help, you can call the National Domestic and Family Violence Hotline 1800 RESPECT on 1800 737 732. The Prime Minister says he's not fussed by a social media trend depicting him as a business partner. There's been a wave of AI-generated posts depicting Mr Albanese as a new partner in various businesses who would be taking 47% of the profit. They were made in response to changes to the capital gains tax discount, which could see business owners face a 47% tax if they sell up. Mr Albanese was asked today what he thought of the memes.
4: I think some of them are very flattering and I thank them for picking very nice photos of me and I thank them for that.
2: Meantime, Treasurer Jim Chalmers has defended changes to the capital gains tax discount, which were announced in last week's budget.
5: Over the last quarter of a century, the distortion that's been introduced in the capital gains tax system has massively overcompensated investing in fixed housing, and it's undercompensated investment in new units or medium density housing, or in some instances, even shares.
2: Children aged 6 to 17 are now able to access Queensland's nasal spray flu vaccine program for free. The program was previously restricted to those aged 2 to 5. The state government says there's been a significant increase in the number of children vaccinated against the flu since the nasal spray was introduced. Researchers say tens of billions of dollars worth of government assets in Victoria are at risk from climate change-fuelled extreme weather. David Wilson has the story.
6: Victoria's independent infrastructure advisor has mapped the climate change risks to state-owned or regulated infrastructure. The research is the first of its kind in Australia. It found more than $57 billion worth of assets would be at risk from climate hazards by 2030. The figure was calculated under a low scenario in which falling emissions and a rapid transition to net zero would likely keep global warming to below 2 degrees above pre-industrial levels. Infrastructure Victoria says bushfires, floods and extreme heat pose the greatest risk.
2: A rare songbook compiled by Jewish refugees and survivors during the Holocaust has been published in English for the first time. 500 copies of the book, known in English as Out of the Depths, have been published. It's a collection of songs from Nazi camps and ghettos. Researchers say as the number of living Holocaust survivors declines, preserving cultural records such as music and oral histories is urgent. Turning to sport, Australian basketball legend Joe Ingles is returning to the NBL. The 38-year-old finished his career in the NBA this week. He played 810 games in the US for the Utah Jazz, Milwaukee Bucks and Orlando Magic. Today, he's confirmed he's returning to Melbourne United on a 2-year deal.
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9: Well, good afternoon. It is 4 minutes past 12, and thank you very much to Karen for your show this morning. My name's Meg, and I'm here with you until 3 p.m. And first, we have the weather. Well, the temperatures are going to reach between 11 and 17 for the highs in our region. And so Candos and Rylstone will reach a high of 15. And Mudgee 17, Orange 11, and Bathurst 14, Lithgow 13, and Katoomba 13. Well, it is cloudy and there's still a very high chance of rain today, but it's becoming less likely later tonight. Bring it on. Light winds becoming west to southwesterly, 15 to 25 kilometres an hour in the morning. Well, it's time to hear the community notice board announcements.
10: 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From Alan and Nada Will's property, Baldy Peak, Cumbermelon Mountain. 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
9: And it's 11 minutes past 12, and you've just tuned in to the Music Hunting Show. My name's Meg, and I'm here, as usual, between 12 and 3 every Tuesday, and I'm going to kick off with one of the tracks from Paul Kelly's recent album called 70, and this one also features Meg Washington. And this one's called Don't Give Up on Me.

0: That was Anna Weatherup, and that track was Little Blue Bird. And I got to hear her for the first time at Tamworth Country Music Festival this year. And she was playing with a girl called Amy V and also Sophie Jones. She's a Bathurst girl who grew up in Tamworth, and they were phenomenal. And that's her recently released new album. And before that was a track called A Kind of Moving On by Didiri. And before that was Rib Fountain from New Zealand with her track Silver Linings. And that followed the Paul Kelly and Meg Washington song I already introduced. Thank you for tuning in to your community radio.
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0: And next up here on the Music Hunting Show, KRRR with me, Meg, I've got for you Chris Isaak, Wicked Game.

That was Soul Love by David Bowie, and there is a music doco on David Bowie I just watched the other day. Absolutely love it. Hey, here's a cover of Bowie by My Chemical Romance.

0: That was Ruthie Foster singing the blues. And I just noticed on my Instagram that she had made a sneaky little visit to Australia for the Blues on Broad Beach. Wow, they must have had a good budget. All the way from USA. And I also noted that Karen Lee Andrews was playing there with a great band. If I could just beam myself out to some of these festivals, it would be good. But quite busy bringing some good stuff to our own local people, which actually feels a lot better than taking off and going elsewhere. And before Ruthie Foster, we've got the track I Feel the Same by Bonnie Raitt. And thank goodness I got to tick her off the bucket list sometime in the last 15 years. Did get to stand right up the front and gaze at her listening, and definitely she is one of my all-time heroes.
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0: Well, it's 10 minutes to the news. You're listening to the Music Hunting Show, and hello to you. My name's Meg. I'm here every Tuesday between 12 and 3, and I'm just going to give you, before a track I'm about to play with Dolly Parton, Linda Ronstadt and Emmylou Harris, it's a track called Memories of You. I'm just going to give you some news of a community event coming up this Saturday, the 23rd. It's a pretty big gig involving lots of goodwill from and participation from lots of great local community members. Well, Sunset on the Rocks is happening on Cox's Creek Road at a fairly new community centre you might not have even heard of yet. Another good reason to come and get a sticky beak. He's an alternative blues rock musician. Pretty wicked on the slide guitar, excellent on the original vocals, and he's coming with drums and bass, so it's in the band format. Sometimes he plays solo, sometimes he plays with a really big band. Would have loved the keyboard player, but thought I better not make myself broke putting this on. So got support of the radio because it's a not-for-profit community contribution. I mean, nobody makes money out of an event where you're only allowing 150 people. You just sort of hope to cover costs. And the not-for-profit charity, Ralston Region Association, Community Association, they're the venue and they're chucking in 11 volunteers doing catering, the ticketing at the gate, and they've been preparing the site. You would not believe what you're going to see in terms of campfires and sculptures in the grounds and outdoor stage and indoor stage. Well, the outdoor stage brings me to some of the exciting news about local performers. John Couchy's pretty good on the harmonica and banjo and vocals, and I've had the privilege of hearing him and Brian Free have the odd jam down at the open mics or over at Santos, and they really needed a proper opportunity, like at a good stage, good gig to play together, I thought. So I invited them both, Brian Freese from Portland, and then a Sugarfoot trio from Mudgee, and they're a family. So there's a young man who's getting pretty damn good on the guitar. So anyway, they've got some cool stuff. And then Blue Limestone. Well, it sounds pretty from this area, doesn't it? And you're not wrong. So that is featuring a few local guys who grew up here, Andy Garland and Tim Luss. And believe it or not, myself, I'll play one track on the accordion, probably maybe my Scottish drum. I think we've got to probably cancel out a couple of tunes, but I'll be playing a bit on the drum kit, and I'll certainly be singing a few tracks too. And then Gary McGuigan from Mount Marsden is also sitting in on some percussion in Blue Limestone. So that's really fun that this community event coming up has a local stage to create that real community vibe, and also that dinner is put on and managed by a bunch of people that will be concentrating hard and using the commercial kitchen to do a great job there. And so that's excellent. And I'm amazed at the extra work. People like Ludwig, he's not only good with sculpture and the fact that he donated his land for that community centre, he's like probably 70-something, and he's been digging, making extra car parks. I mean, what a legend. Seriously, I'd like to give a shout out to my friend Rachel Hannon, who is a phenomenal visual artist who we go back 30 years as friends, and I was like, oh, can I use that painting of yours? It's just gorgeous. She's done a whole set of artworks that really make hero of the scenes on Cox's Creek Road. And I was like, that really looks just like the view from the venue. And she was like, yeah, go for it, use it. I did bastardize it a bit with adding in some kangaroos playing musical instruments and making a little festival scene on the posters I made. Roger, thank you, Roger Heap, for lending us the additional stage boxes for the stage we've set up. It was absolutely needed, and we got some of the stage blocks from the number 47 set up when they used to do live music events, which coincidentally is totally how I came out here in the first place, bringing musos and this invitation for me to draw on those past skills has made me lift my game and step up. Certainly it's been 150 hours on my part, but double that when you combine all the other volunteers getting this ready. But you know what? It's all worth it, because when you see everyone come together and actually have a good time in this crazy mixed up world, it's so worth it. And yeah, so the other thing to let you guys know is that, you know, there are people communicating with each other on the Facebook page, the RRCA Facebook page, about, you know, ride sharing and stuff like that. We wanted to get buses and stuff. Honestly, there's been so much to do. And, if you know someone that wants to drive a minibus and chip into all the other legends that are helping make this happen, which also include the charity shop, the community charity shop, Candos, who we're very grateful for, because otherwise we'd need to get to 1,000 tickets sold to 100 to break even, and it makes it a little bit easier. So, cool. What else can I say? Except for that Owen Campbell's phenomenal. I mean, he's a musician that you would see in, like, national and international festivals. So the community stage is a bit more cash, but also quite fun to see people you recognise. Anyway, it's coming up to the news, so I was going to play some music, but we got through a lot of music because I didn't talk really between those songs, so that's all good. I'm going to give Neil Mack's jazz program a little shout out now, and then we'll be at the news soon.
5: Jazz can take on many forms. The blues of Bessie Smith and Leadbelly. The big band sounds of Glenn Miller or Dave Brubeck. The instrumentals of Miles Davis or John Coltrane. The vocals of Louis, Ella and Frank. And the Australian sounds of Don Burrows and James Morrison. 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
0: Oh, you'll probably see some of our radio presenters because I've offered a member's price for them. And so, yeah, you'll probably see some of your favourite presenters there. I forgot to say that there's some camping on neighbouring properties in terms of everyone's community contributions to this. So if you go to musichunter.events, that's a very useful and clear website that goes directly to the What's On event. And you can see the ticket link, easy peasy. And there you can see a link that says where to stay, which lists some places really close by on Cox's Creek Road. We want everyone to be safe.
6: Childhood vaccine and immunisation expert has raised the alarm following Australia's first suspected reported diphtheria death in 8 years. A person has died in the Northern Territory. The federal government says it is investigating reports the individual had diphtheria. There is an outbreak across the Top End, Western Australia, Queensland and South Australia. 84 cases have been reported from the start of the year to mid-April. Of the cases, 91% have been in Aboriginal and Torres Strait Islander people. The Burnett Institute's Dr. Milena Dalton says diphtheria is preventable via vaccination, and this outbreak demonstrates the need for a culturally safe public health response. Dozens of students have been rescued after torrential rain in Queensland's southeast. More than 200 millimetres of rain fell across the Gold Coast hinterland in 24 hours. Brisbane also received falls of up to 70 millimetres. Conditions have eased today, but roads remain underwater. The State Emergency Service has received 320 calls for help from yesterday morning, while 50 teachers and students were rescued at Mount Bunny National Park. The opposition leader has accused the government of failing when it comes to migration. Liberal Senator Andrew McLaughlin has expressed concerns about Angus Taylor's migration policies, saying a negative stance on migration risks alienating migrant communities. But Mr. Taylor says the migration numbers cannot be too high and the standards too low, adding migration is important to Australia.
7: This is the government's failure, not migrants' communities' failure. It's the government's failure, and this government keeps failing when it comes to housing. It keeps failing when it comes to getting migration right.
6: New research shows 4 in 5 tobacco purchases among young adult smokers are illegal. Laura Devoy has more details.
8: The Cancer Council New South Wales's Generation Vape study has found illicit tobacco has become normalised among young adults. It says almost 80% of recent tobacco product purchases by smokers aged 18 to 24 were likely to be illegal. One female participant said she refused to buy legal cigarettes because illicit ones were significantly cheaper. The study also found a wide range of illicit products in circulation, including cigarettes, appeared to comply with plain packaging and graphic health warnings up to 2024, but did not comply with current warning requirements.
6: Authorities in the US city of San Diego are increasing security at houses of worship after a deadly shooting at the Islamic Center of San Diego. Mayor Todd Gloria says it will help protect religious communities and prevent additional violence. Three people were killed at the mosque, and the two suspects, believed to be aged 17 and 19, were located deceased in a car nearby with self-inflicted wounds.
9: To our local Muslim community, my prayers are with you. I want to assure our Muslim community that we will do everything it takes to make sure that you can feel safe in this city. And no resource will be spared in making sure that our religious institutions and locations are protected in this sensitive time.
6: The Alliance of Australian Muslims and the Australian National Imams Council have condemned the attack. Turning to sport, Hawthorn says it is extremely disappointed at the AFL's decision to end the club's long-standing arrangement to play some home games in Launceston. The move comes ahead of the Tasmania Devils' inaugural season in 2028. The Hawks wanted to continue with the arrangement, saying in a statement, its removal from Northern Tasmania would have a material impact on the club, both on and off the field.
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0: Well, so glad that people are reporting between 30 and 35 mils. Well, that was around the Cairndos area with rain, and that is so awesome. And there's some more expected today, becoming less likely later tonight. Light winds are becoming west to southwesterly, 15 to 25 kilometres an hour in the morning, and daytime maximum temperatures in the region will reach between 11 and 17, with Cairndos and Rylstone reaching a high of 15 today. And it's going to be a bit cloudy still. And tomorrow's still partly cloudy, slight chance of a shower in the south in the morning, and near zero chance of rain elsewhere. Winds southwesterly tomorrow, 15 to 25 kilometres an hour. And overnight temperatures for tomorrow will fall between 5 and 10 degrees. So it's looking like the temperatures get a bit warmer. So by the weekend, it's going to be a little bit warmer, and there isn't rain expected in our areas. So that's pretty cool. All right, well, I've got a track for you that I was going to play earlier. Oh, by the way, hello, if you've just tuned in to hear the news, you're listening to KRR, and this is the Music Hunting Show, and my name's Meg, and we've still got 2 hours together if you happen to have the time to stay tuned. And don't forget, if you do turn your actual radio off, you can literally just search on your phone on the internet and go straight to krrfm.org.au. And you don't need to do anything. You don't need to download anything. It just says there, stream live, with a big red button. You click that and you can hear it through your phone, Bluetooth it. So if your radio reception is a bit crap, then try that. And as I say, take us with you wherever you go. Well, right now I've got the girls, I promised, these legends. Let's take a listen. Memories of You.

Wow. So that was Dolly Parton, Linda Ronstadt, and Emmylou Harris. Well, next up, I've got a track for you by Patty Griffin, and it's Let Him Fly.

0: Tracy Chapman, All That You Have Is Your Soul. Well, we've pretty much seen that with fire, flood and all sorts of things that what you think is yours can be taken away. Even insurance can't cover everything. But luckily the soul needs no insurance.
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0: The Rylestone Region Community Association have invited Meg the Music Hunter, that's me, to team up with them in bringing a high-quality music event to our region. On Saturday, the 23rd of May at 4 p.m, we feature Owen Campbell, an alternative blues rock original musician from Newcastle, known for his slide guitar, gritty vocals, and he's performing in his trio format. A stage of local musicians are supporting Owen. The ticketed event includes live music, dinner, and fire pits. 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
0: It's 1:22. Good afternoon. And I've got a track for you right now by Owen Campbell, who's coming to our region to play this Saturday in just four more sleeps. Well, this track is called Medicine Man. Let's take a listen.

0: I can't see what I played. I better tell you, it was pretty random. It was nice and funky. Oh, I like a little bit of funk now and then. Ah, here we go. It was Brooklyn Funk Essentials and Black Butterfly, and it was called 77 Blackout. Well, we might have some more funky stuff later.
1: Everyone's welcome to the Community Charity Shop in Candos on Sunday, March 31st from 10 till 2, celebrating our 13th birthday, donating over $1 million back into the community and renovating and purchasing the shop. 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
2: Slight error in that last announcement for the community shop in Angus Avenue, Candos. The date for the birthday celebrations is on the 31st of May. That's Sunday, the 31st of May, not March, as mentioned. Apologise for that mistake.
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Well, that was Josh Cunningham and Felicity Urquhart. And yes, Josh from The Waifs, you probably know them. And yeah, those two have been a great duo for a few years now, and they've done three albums together. That's a pretty catchy one. Oh, before that.

G'day, David Innes with you. I'm on Saturday mornings with the Feel Good Radio Show, KRRFM. 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

Well, the next film night presented by the Candos Rylestone Film Society is a movie called Thelma. Well, it's a joyous celebration of getting older and getting even. Revenge has never been sweeter. Well, Thelma is a movie that follows a 93-year-old grandmother who, after falling victim to a phone scam, embarks on a daring cross-city mission on a motorcycle, by the looks of it, to reclaim her stolen money, blending comedy, action, heartfelt moments, something for everyone. It's charming tribute to resilience, aging with agency, as you know, well, that means decision-making and choice, and intergenerational bonds. Oh, good, she's not all alone. Very good. Powered by June Squibb's standout performance and Richard Roundtree's final role. Critics call it funny, warm, and touching. Well worth watching. Well, that is going to be on the 13th of June this year at the Rylestone Hall. And the snack bar opens at 5 p.m. and the movie's at 5:30. Well, I did get to see Crackerjack at the Candos Bolo and, yeah, at the Candos Club, and that was pretty awesome. It was a perfect place to watch that. That was hilarious. Anyway, I enjoyed it. Okay, what have I got? I'm going to play you some Karen Lee Andrews. This one's called Nobody's Fool.

0: I'll just put a hold on that song. Well, since I've updated my phone, playing stuff on Spotify is going straight over like a DJ. It probably makes me sound more professional, but it's kind of annoying to know when it's going to stop. Well, it's 10 minutes to 2. That means after the news, we still have a whole hour of the Music Hunting Discovery Show, which is sometimes quite different. You're likely to hear some songs you've never heard before. Well, we just heard 3 tracks by Karen Lee Andrews, and how good was her cover of Imagine? And I could recognize the voice of Beck Jensen as a backup singer. Yep, epic, epic band. Let's hear some Community sponsors.
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0: It's 7 minutes until the news. Now, I've got a track by a group called Garfish. They're based in Sydney, and they've got a whole suite of legends in this band. Well, I nearly had them play in my backyard for my 50th birthday, but it got COVID cancelled. Bugger. Still, they're still on my bucket list. Anyway, take a listen.

0: Well, anyone recognise that voice? If you think of the band, and yes, I've got the DVD, the last waltz, and you know, they've got all the guests on it, like young Emmylou Harris and Bob Dylan. Geez, that was an amazing concert. Well, Levon Helm, that was him there singing and playing the drum. And yeah, he's an original member of the band and died probably around a decade ago now. I lose track of time. Very cool. Cool dude. And that song sounded quite simple and easygoing, but there was some bits in there, like with the rhythms, that I was thinking might be tricky. The Rylstone Region Community Association have invited Meg the Music Hunter, that's me, to team up with them in bringing a high-quality music event to our region. On Saturday the 23rd of May at 4 p.m, we feature Owen Campbell, an alternative blues rock original musician from Newcastle, known for his slide guitar, gritty vocals, and he's performing in his trio format. A stage of local musicians are supporting Owen. The ticketed event includes live music, dinner, and fire pits. Go to RRCA Facebook page for tickets or musichunter.events. It's a family-friendly community event.
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0: And it is 17 minutes past 2. Well, you are listening to the Music Hunting Show, like it always is, every Tuesday between 12 and 3. And so thanks for hanging out with me, Meg. And Meg Benson is my name, and happy to be here with you. And I now have a track called A Better Place. And it's by Owen Campbell, and it's from his album, The Pilgrim.

If you're wondering what that absolutely gorgeous stringed instrument was, well, I recognise it. It's the sound of a horse head fiddle, which is a Mongolian instrument. Their national animal is the horse. Well, a lot of people love horses out here. It's the only instrument in the world that is played horse hair on horse hair. So literally the two strings, it's only got two strings, like, you know, a guitar's got six or 12 or whatever type, right? Two strings, but each string is made up of like over 100 horse hair. One's got like 111 and the other one's got 122. Reason I know this is I actually know the musician who played on that. And I wasn't expecting to hear that then, but it's coming back to me now. So my friend, Buku, who was actually on The Voice, I actually took him to Central Australia with a filmmaker and we did some cultural exchange things out there and I hustled up gigs on the way. I wanted to take some unpaid leave off work and go with him basically. So I became assistant film director but also side hustler for gigs and it was really fun. Oh, we went to Hearts Ranges Rodeo. That was pretty epic. We went to a lot of places. But anyway, I know a lot about that instrument. And, in fact, I brought this musician out to Ralstone in something like 2011 or something. And we also did a concert underground in Janola Caves down 250 steps, which was pretty cool. And now it's coming back to me that when he got his Distinguished Talent Visa, a party in Sydney, Owen Campbell was there. I didn't actually know him personally yet then, but now it's all coming back to me and hearing that song. I can't wait to talk to Owen about that. He's coming to Ralstone on Saturday the 23rd and playing down Cox's Creek Road Community Centre if you've just tuned in, and there's camping options available there. So the community event notice that's played regularly on radio probably needs a few updates, but I'll tell you anyways. So that there, if you go to the website that's mentioned there, musichunter.events, you'll be able to see a link on where you could camp out there. All you need is a bloody good sleeping bag. Anyways, inside the, obviously, tent and something off the ground. It's a good plan B anyways. The other thing is that Saffron Kitchen are doing cash tickets for people who really dislike online transactions. So you've got that option. Go get a coffee and get a ticket or a toasty if that's what suits you. Okay, so it's 2:24 p.m. and you are listening to the Music Hunting Show, and I am going to play one more track by Owen Campbell, and this one's called I Want to See Your Love.

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0: All right, it's about 21 minutes to the news. And hello, if you've just tuned in, I have a track for you called Drop by Elephant Revival.

0: That was a group called Method. Actually, they're a duo. My friends, Bill Jacoby and Frank Corby. Well, incidentally, Frank Corby has played with the Bondi Cigars for years as a drummer. They're both singing on this album. They've done, I know, something like four albums together. So yeah, this album's called Tales from the New Frontier. And yeah, maybe they met at the original Blue Mountains Blues nights that happened like 30 years ago. But anyway, then they formed a band and then Bill moved to up near Byron Bay. So they didn't play as much anymore. But yeah, it's really awesome. I did play this track last week, but I thought I'd just put it on then because I played about, I don't know, three or four tracks in a row that had a rain or water drop reference. So I thought I'd do the groundwater one as well, just to finish off that suite of four.
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0: 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Songs you love, songs you like, songs you haven't heard for years, songs you can't stand, and songs you've forgotten. Even songs you never knew existed. That's right, I'll play them all. My name is David, and on every second, third, fourth, and even fifth Tuesday of every month from 3 p.m. until 6 p.m. I'll be here on air at KRRFM Community Radio. 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
1: And in about 10 minutes, we're headed to the news, and I'll be saying goodbye. Well, I might say goodbye now just in case I get lost in the music like I usually do. And then David's here now, so he'll be ready after the news. Well, this week's been completely different to last week. Last week I played every track out of CDs from my own collection. And this week I've made an online playlist, and I've only played one CD. Well, it's been pretty chill. This track is another Elephant Revival track, and this one's called Peace Tonight.

0: Everyone's welcome to the Community Charity Shop in Candos on Sunday, March 31st from 10 till 2, celebrating our 13th birthday, donating over $1 million back into the community and renovating and purchasing the shop. So join us, say hi to the many friendly volunteers, enjoy free drinks, food, music and giveaways. 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
1: Slight error in that last announcement for the community shop in Angus Avenue, Candos. The date for the birthday celebrations is on the 31st of May. That's Sunday, the 31st of May, not March, as mentioned. Apologise for that mistake.
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3: 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And thank you for joining me this afternoon. It's good to be back again with another show of Drive Time Music to take us through until 6 o'clock tonight. But before I get started, I'd like to thank Meg for her wonderful program this this afternoon, which was a pleasure as all, always a great show. But now it's my turn in the hot seat, so it's time for me to get started. And this one's by Mark Williams. Oh, hang on.

0: Emotional Fire, that was by Cher. And then we heard Show No Mercy, and that was by Mark Williams. Get In Girl was by Meghan Trainor. And that last one, Nothing's Gotta Stop Us Now. And that was the Lexington Lab Band. And I'm David, and welcome to KRRFM Community Radio. And I'll just play a few sponsorships.
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0: I'll be gone, and that was by Spectrum. Ocean Blue was by Dana Gurman. Always Believing Love, that was Darren Coggan. And this last one, I'm going to do my best. It's Barang Nagalang Kajing, SOS. And it's by the Boox Kid. Okay. My name's David and you're on KRRFM Community Radio.
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0: Eclipse came fourth in the Eurovision Song Contest, and it was by Delta Goodrem. Kiss the Rain was by Billy Myers, and that last one, Sundown, that was Gordon Lightfoot.
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0: And I have a community notice. The Lawson Park markets are held on the second Saturday of the month on the corner of Short and Church Streets in Mudgee, and the next market will be on Saturday the 13th of June, and it'll be from 10 a.m. until 2 p.m. So please come along and support local home growers. There'll be lots of goodies on offer. There'll be clothing, arts, crafts, and much more. For store bookings or further information, please phone 6373 3374. Keeping you in touch with our community, KRRFM. And this one's by Tones and I. And it's called Sorrento. I think it's a place in Victoria.

Sorrento. In 1945, he was a child. Oh, and David drank his whiskey

0: And that was Against All Odds, and it was by Westlife with Mariah Carey.
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I'm Neil Mack, and I invite you to join me on Wednesday afternoons from 12 until 3, when I'll be playing music while in my room. You might hear Miles Davis or John Coltrane, Bob Dylan or David Bowie, Joni Mitchell or Marianne Faithfull, Lucinda Williams or The Waifs. So many genres you'll never be bored. Tune in and chill out. Come into my room on Wednesday afternoons at KRRFM.

0: Summer Wine was by K-Law and Havarosa, and which is which I do not know. These Days was by Thelma Plum, and after that we heard If I Love Ya, and that was by Eartha Kitt, and that last one, of course, Only the Lonely, that was Roy Orbison.
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0: A community announcement. The KPT Winter Markets will be held on Sunday, the 31st of May. From 10 a.m. until 2 p.m. There'll be stalls inside and outside the hall with a great range of goodies to offer, including food and drinks. New stallholders are welcome, so if you need to book a site, please phone Dot Pike on 0414 395 614, and the markets are located in the KPD Hall on the Castlereagh Highway, which is the gateway to the magnificent KPT Valley. So to recap, it'll be on Sunday, the 31st of May, starting at 10 a.m. And it'll be fundraising for the upkeep of the hall. Keep it in touch with our community, KRRFM. And this is somebody called Greg Gould.

Spent 24 hours, could've bought me flowers. You know I ain't been happy. Maybe call me in an hour. Do you wish it was her though? Singing songs in the shower.

0: And we'd be listening to No More by Greg Gould, K. D. Arango, Queen Kong, and Adam Novello. And then we heard Run, and that was by Sydney Christmas. And that last one, Natalie Doat, that was by Ray.
1: The Rylstone Region Community Association have invited Meg the Music Hunter, that's me, to team up with them in bringing a high-quality music event to our region. On Saturday the 23rd of May at 4 p.m, we feature Owen Campbell, an alternative blues rock original musician from Newcastle, known for his slide guitar, gritty vocals, and he's performing in his trio format. A stage of local musicians are supporting Owen. The ticketed event

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4: 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It's my pleasure to have your company. And this next one's by Shania Twain.

0: And that's Olivia O'Brien with Hate You, Love You. Might Be the Night was by Robbie Mortimer. And the first one, Dirty Rosie, that was by Shania Twain. And you're on KRR FM Community Radio.
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0: And that's the Mavericks with Dance the Night Away. I'm David and you're on KRRR FM Community Radio. And I'll take you through until 6 o'clock tonight. Unfortunately, Noel will not be in this evening, so I'll be switching over to the National Radio Network.
1: 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All are welcome, so we hope to see you here.

I'm Neil Mack, and I invite you to join me on Wednesday afternoons from 12 until 3, when I'll be playing music while in my room. You might hear Miles Davis or John Coltrane, Bob Dylan or David Bowie, Joni Mitchell, Marianne Faithfull, Lucinda Williams or The Waifs. So many genres you'll never be bored. Tune in and chill out. Come into my room on Wednesday afternoons at KRRFM.

The Mudgee Fine Foods Farmers Market is held on the third Saturday of the month at Robertson Park on Market Street in Mudgee. They will have a great range of produce that this region has to offer. You can stroll through the diverse range of fruit and vegetable stalls. You can meet the local farmers and growers, plus there'll be many other stalls as well. So the next market is on Saturday, the 20th of June, and it'll be from 8:30 a.m. until 12:30 p.m. And then again on Saturday, the 18th of July. So please go down, call in and check it out. Keeping you in touch with our community, KRRFM. And this one's called I'm Suddenly Old. I know the feeling.

0: Yes, it'll soon be summer. And that was Summer Breeze by Keith Urban. And before that, The Beatles, of course, with If I Fell. And before that, New Love, and that was by Victoria Monette. And first up, I'm Suddenly Old. That was by Patsy and Dave and James Blundell. Oops.
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3: Slight error in that last announcement for the community shop in Angus Avenue, Candos. The date for the birthday celebrations is on the 31st of May. That's Sunday, the 31st of May, not March, as mentioned. Apologise for that mistake.

0: 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And unfortunately, Noel won't be in this evening, so I'll be switching over to the National Radio Network via the satellite after 6 o'clock tonight.
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And that's Renee Geyer with Heading in the Right Direction. Don't Make Me Cry was by Phil Allen. And the first one there was Callum and the Pookies and Do You Need Time?

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1: And the weather for tomorrow is partly cloudy. There'll be a slight chance of a shower in the south in the morning. There'll be near zero chance of rain elsewhere. Winds are southwesterly, 15 to 25 kilometres per hour, becoming light in the evening. Overnight temperatures fall into between 5 and 10, with daytime temperatures reaching between 11 and 17. And the weather for Thursday, it'll be sunny, patches of frost, and a chance of fog in the south in the morning. Light winds becoming south to southeasterly, 15 to 20 kilometres per hour during the evening. Overnight temperatures falling to between 2 and 7, with daytime temperatures reaching between 14 and 19. And the weather for Friday, partly cloudy. Slight chance of a shower on and east of the ranges, near zero chance elsewhere. Winds southeasterly, 15 to 25 kilometres per hour. Overnight temperatures falling to between 4 and 9, with daytime temperatures reaching between 13 and 20. Okay, and my name is David, and my show is over. And I hope you've enjoyed my choice of music this afternoon, and I look forward to doing it all over again in 1 week's time. So until then, be kind, take care, thank you, and goodbye.
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5: Firstly, what is your name?
6: My name is Paul Deveter.
5: And you've been on this walk for some time?
6: I was on this walk in the beginning through Belgium, France, partly England, and then again through Belgium and the Netherlands, and I left in Germany.
5: And you left and joined another walk?
6: Yes, I went to join the Interfaith Pilgrimage for Peace and Life in Malaysia, and crossed with them Thailand and eventually Cambodia.
5: And what was the where was that walk going to and from?
6: It started in Auschwitz on December 10th, 1994, in Poland, and it ended in Hiroshima and Nagasaki, August 6th and 9th.
5: And what was the main theme of that walk?
6: The main theme was the end of World War II and the dropping of the atomic bombs on Hiroshima and Nagasaki, and looking for new ways, like recognizing that we're in the midst of a crisis still, that, you know, wars are going on still today. And this walk also crossed, like, Bosnia. It went through Iraq, which has a recent history of war. It crossed Cambodia, which is still in war. So it acknowledges there's many, many problems, and it's an interfaith pilgrimage. So it's mostly a religious walk, and that's probably then eventually the reason why I left, because I missed social action and I don't believe you can solve the problems of the world only through prayer.
5: So from there you went and joined another walk or run?
6: Yeah, in Southeast Asia I heard about the Sacred Run, which this year was happening in Japan, which started in the north of Japan and the island of Hokkaido and ended in Hiroshima and Nagasaki, where I met again the walkers from the pilgrimage. And it was a 4,000 kilometer relay run led by Dennis Banks, who was a member of the American Indian Movement. And it's a spiritual walk. It's also with prayer, but more Mother Earth based. I felt coming at home there, and so yeah, we ran across Japan, visited about 9 nuclear power plants, held ceremonies, met many people, and talked about life and that all life is sacred.
5: And on that run, tell us a little bit about that run. That you have a message stick or a staff or something, and that's always in front.
6: Yeah, there's a staff. As we had a staff as well on this walk across Europe. In the beginning, it's a staff with eagle feathers. On the run, they had 4 eagle feathers, one for every direction. One for, you know, it also symbolizes an element: water, air, earth, fire, and also symbolizes every race, you know, every color: white, yellow, black, and red. And so that staff was ahead, and that was what was passed on from runner to runner as we were relaying, because we covered distances, I think an average of 110k a day. And the staff went this whole 4,000 kilometer, and it's very important in the American Indian tradition. They really believe it's good medicine. You know, they believe that this staff and all the prayers which are put into the staff will protect us from illness, from accidents as we were running. And it went also very smooth. There were no accidents. It was very, very strong experience for me, very spiritual as well. And as we run into Nagasaki, our last kilometers, I think at that time it was like a group run as well. About 80 people were running. One of the staffs, because there were several staffs, lost a feather, which they had warned us in the beginning of the run: if this happens, you know, everything stops. So I think it was 3 kilometers before ground zero in Nagasaki, this feather fell and everything stopped. And we were also late for the ceremony, so this feather fell exactly 50 years after the dropping of Nagasaki, which for me, it's really surprised me, you know, this symbolism, the fact that this happens. You know, I had hard to think it was an accident. I had more the impression, yeah, it's part of the big mystery of life, which I don't understand.
5: But the running sort of 20 kilometers a day, that sort of does something to your mental attitude and to how you feel about what you're doing?
6: Well, when I was running longer distance, I ran maximum 20k, because I'm not a runner. I hadn't been running since I was a young kid. Mm-hmm. So it's been really hard on me physically. But after a while, I could catch up and at longer distances. And it's really brought me very close to nature and the elements, I felt. For example, when I was running and it started raining, or I started running and it was raining, you know, it was such a blessing. Because, yeah, when you're running, in the especially the temperatures of this summer in Japan, it was so refreshing. And so you really, that's one example how you connect with the elements, and in a very strong way.
5: So now you're back on this walk. We're in a forest, and we're about just over 100 kilometres from Minsk. How do you feel that these walks get the message across? Do you think it's a good way?
6: Yeah, I think it's a very direct way. I do believe, you know, newsletters, this radio interview. There's lots of ways to communicate to people. And they're all good and valuable. And I think that, you know, a walk or a run, it's also very valuable. And what I really like about these walks or runs is that you get a very direct way to communicate with people from different countries, different cultures. You know, as we live together as well, you know, that's the first place where there's so much interaction and so much teachings, you know, where we all are learning so much from one another. Where, for example, now I'm learning so much from the Belarusians and the Russians and the Ukrainians on this walk. And then it's the people you meet, you know, all the local people who, you know, receive you in their village or town, who will bring you food, who will make receptions. I think it's a very valuable way to work towards harmony and peace.
5: Okay, thank you very much.
6: Thank you very much.
4: That was Paul from Belgium in the forest on the way to Minsk. And when we got to Minsk, we were met by the Lord Mayor and some traditional singers.
7: This next song contains some strong language.

0: Welcome back. You've been listening to The Radioactive Show on 3CR. That was the song Our Blood by Family. And we've been playing archival footage today from 1996 with Eric Miller interviewing on the 1995 walk across Europe for a nuclear-free world. Next, we will hear from anti-nuclear organizer and long-term peace walker Marcus Atkinson from an interview earlier in the year around the Sacred Runs.
1: I think, I still ponder a lot of that connection to country and a lot of that walking or running on country all around the world, and the connection that I feel to it, and what was it that I loved so much about it that just took over my life for 25 years or more. And I do think that I think it's a bit multi-layered. I think there's definitely the community, doing it with a community of people who want to grow, who want to learn, who want to be out on country, who want to understand a lot of the truths that we didn't know before. And I think that community, I think, deep down within our genes, no matter who we are or where we come from, there's a deep human nature that this world, this electronic fucking shit world, has massively suppressed within us. And I think that thing of being in a community of massively diverse people from 3 years old, or I mean Shay was 10 weeks old when we took him on his first one, to people in their 70s and 80s and everything in between, and people from so many different backgrounds and so many different cultures. But I think in essence, it's like being in a community away from everything and just camping, cooking, walking, talking, it wakes something up deep inside of us that makes us feel whole again. Because I feel in this working, renovating houses, having a job, all this, it disconnects us from who we really are to be more what the economy wants us to be. And I think out there on country with a community where all your focus is just on day-to-day cooking, finding water, talking about what you've learned, where you want to go, hearing from other people about what they've learned, realizing that you don't know that, and having deeper conversations about that reality and stuff, is just the way we are meant to live as human society. And separating us by borders and jobs and this whole, the way society is, isn't really a society. It's it's a way to keep the machine operating and stuff. And it's hard because you have to, that is the world and you have to live in it. And I feel like I was lucky enough to have 25 odd years where 80 or 90% of my time was spent on country and in community and doing that. And that more so than the running. The running was nearly just something that you had to do to be, but it was still great because you'd get to just think about all that stuff and process all that stuff and let a lot of stuff just out of your system and run it out. There was periods for me during that time where I was so angry about the lies I'd been told and the way the world was, that it would have been pretty easy to just get in with the wrong crowd and become a terrorist. it would have been very easy to do that. But it's that thing of like grounding and that thing of like, but that violence and that like isn't like violence isn't going to create peace. Like, so how do we really create peace? And then you've got all these conversations going on, and people you know are organizing so many different things all around the world, and what you're doing is just a small part of this bigger picture.
0: Welcome back. You've been listening to The Radioactive Show. And as we close out our show today, we're reminded that the journey toward a nuclear-free world continues. The questions raised on the walk remain with us today. Conversations over 30 years ago continue to cycle and spiral out into our mouths here, transmitted by the oceans and people that connect us. When we give our attention to process and let go of outcomes, what we engage with is something domination and destruction can maybe not invade. We're in the time of repetitious stories, and there is something we can learn from listening, from memory, from time, and from walking together. Diné poet Jake Skeets writes, "Memory is woven in a unique matrix with land, language, and time. Native people have already mastered time travel. They are able to conjure the deepest parts of humanhood through the act of memory. Radical remembering then has the potential to teach a way of being that isn't tied to a capitalist future, but is instead reliant on the self's engagement with the natural world. I don't mean that we should return to a pre-contact native life, but we should push forward into a new realm of thinking about memory, time, and land. Ka whawhai tonu mātou. We continue in the struggle together. Thank you for joining us today, and see you back here next week. Aroha nui.
2: Yate, I'm Jake, and I'll be reading a poem called Kea Sad Toward an Open Poetics. In this essay, I will locate the land's locution, shimmer inside a word's mineral, make my home sentence twine, turn possessives into antiquated vocabulary. In this essay, I will leave this place. The desert is no sea, its glimmer only black rock knelt at the sky case, a chimney of sun tar and asphalt beneath the rake and roll of cactus and canyon seed. Spring dew taunts tarantula and scorpion, parched in a midday temperature high for springtime or late fall. In this essay, the desert is a love letter. There is no sea. A desert undertow is thirst, its riptide a dust devil, fairy wind on the San Juan Basin. The light casts its name in tarmac, swarm, and memory. In this something other than essence.
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like a bird in a tree. Great to have your company. I'm Lucas Carey. I was a previously incarcerated person in Victoria, Australia. I understand where you guys are and hope your time's going okay. You're staying strong, and I hope that this brings a little bit of light or a bit of difference to your day or night.

0: my reason for telling you my story today is we've all made mistakes. Our mistakes shouldn't be us forever. And we can use our mistakes to help others down the track not make the same mistakes or suffer the same pain that we're feeling and we've felt right now. I can say to you, it gets better. You face challenges where you are now. You face challenges when you come home, employment, housing, family. Every single one of them is surmountable. You can get over the top of every one of them.
1: 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First they give us the work, then they throw us in jail. Road trip, yeah, I'm trafficking.
2: 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I'm coming to you from Perth, Western Australia, in the back room of our house that I share with my two young children and my partner. Sitting out the window, it's a 27 degree day here. It is winter time, funnily enough. It is a beautiful day. I am a white, middle-aged man, 44 years old, 6'5", bald hair, dad bod. I did some time in custody in Victoria, moved back to Western Australia where I completed my parole period. I'd love you guys to listen to my story.
0: I was sitting on the couch a couple of weeks after coming home from jail.
2: Sitting out the window, it's a 27 degree day here. It is winter time, funnily enough. It is a beautiful day. I am a white, middle-aged man, 44 years old, 6'5", bald hair, dad bod. I did some time in custody in Victoria, moved back to Western Australia where

looked at myself in the reflection on the television and I was like, you got a choice to make here, man. You can sit here and become a 150 kilo piece of crap, doesn't get up and get back involved, that could go to making your kids' lives better, or I could get up and actually do something for my family, do something for other people once I got my own shit in line. The biggest thing for me was once I realized that I wasn't perfect, I had the opportunity to try and get some psychologist appointments. Every parole officer across Australia, every parole group in Australia has the access to do that. My own understanding of my journey, yeah, that I came from a screwed up life, split up family, domestic violence, alcoholism, et cetera, but I had that choice to say, look in the rearview mirror and see everything behind me and hold onto it. And that was going to define me. Or turn the rearview mirror around and say, you know what, that was behind me, that was me, but this is me moving forward. My background, I came from a place in Victoria called Dandenong, similar to Redfern, brought up in what I thought was a relatively normal house. Mum was a stay-at-home mum, dad was a butcher. As a little kid, we didn't not want for anything. If we wanted toys, we would have toys. If go on a holiday or whatever along those lines. I suppose when I got to about 6 or 7, I get a little bit of a better understanding of the world. You know, there was domestic violence. There was, you know, a lot of misogynistic behavior, infidelity. Dad was off with others. And after, you know, a lot of domestic abuse, I actually asked my father to leave the house, asked him to leave and move out when I was 10. That obviously resulted in a fair swipe from him. So he left. And then that's when, you know, the real sort of torture began. Hungry, single parent. Then mum would obviously was dealing with her demons as well. Yeah, there was a whole lot of stuff there that was challenging. It's not a pity party. That's in the revision mirror. That's behind me. One of the things that I do remember, and I'm sure you guys are all the same, is my first night or my first experience of being inside. That was scary. Pleaded guilty and was then taken down the elevator into the lockup cells underneath for 2 weeks with 6 other guys that, frankly, I was shit scared of. One of the guys I met in that lockup was coming down. He was really, really drug affected. 10 months after, so it was a couple of months before I was coming home, I was in a low security prison farm at the end, towards the end of my sentence. And he came through. He had got clean through that period of time. And it was like speaking to a different guy. My biggest enemy when I was away was myself and was my own mind. I tried to make sure myself, as you guys know, and I know you guys would do this daily, I wanted to make sure that the system, that wasn't going to beat me. Those were the things that I wasn't going to let beat me. The things that I suppose still do stick in my head are more the personal things than the physical. My family was in Perth and I was serving time in Melbourne. So I saw my 2 small kids. Excuse me. This is where my kids were 3,500 kilometers away and I saw them twice in a year. I did 3 jobs while I was inside to try and make sure that I had extra money to be able to ring them every night. The biggest rort, excuse me, those fucking phone lines that we get ripped off for every day and pay obscene amounts of money for. And you guys know what I'm talking about. I mean, I was cleaning the medical facility. I was cleaning the toilet. I was just to be able to get the extra 15 bucks. Night times were super challenging. For me, that was the biggest challenge. You guys know what I'm talking about. You have to come up with your own ways to survive in there. I can still remember those innate feelings of when the letters would come. 400 guys waiting to call your name out, a letter that's coming for you. You know, the stresses of having my wife, brothers, sisters, friends, cousins travel 3 hours to come up to see you dressed in greens, you know, in a shitty little cafe with guards standing around making sure you're not even allowed to hug the person you've loved for your entire life. But the best part of it is it finishes really soon. You will be out of there really soon. It's coming. Get really angry at myself a lot of times for doing what I did. Put context to it. We were living out of our means. We couldn't afford to do what we were doing. We were trying to keep up with the Joneses and I didn't deal with it real well. Everything hit me at once. Everything whacked me at once. I was like, wow, okay, what do I do here? I can't pull $5,000 out of our bank account because we don't have it. I didn't know what to do. And the easiest for me was to get a couple of bucks for some of the jobs we were doing. That's what I did. Get an envelope with some money and it'd be like, hey, thanks for giving us that contract. Tradies, I know some of you guys will be smiling now thinking, shit, we do that. We used to do that every day. You know, I screwed up. I put my hand up.

0: So you actually say, you know what? Yeah, I did it. Yeah, I did it. There was an element of stubbornness about me that I didn't think I had. I didn't think there's anything wrong with me. I thought that I was okay, that it was the situation I was in. It was others being everyone else that had the problem. And then when I get home and realize that there was only one common denominator to the pain and struggle that everyone else, and that was me, that I was the common denominator. You know, you take me out of that equation, none of these other people had to experience the challenges. I could quite easily have made, I screwed up, problem, everyone does it, it's okay. Oh yeah, no, but he does it too, or they do it, or he does it, they just got caught. Okay, so that's me making excuses for me, because people think you did it already. You've been found guilty. The world thinks you did it. The people that you're standing next to think you did it. Then effectively, you're not only lying to yourself, but you're also putting a massive roadblock in front of you when it comes to your own development to get back to who you were. I was lying to myself because I didn't like the person at that stage that I was. Something called imposter syndrome. Imposter syndrome is an idea that everything you're doing or you're involved in or you're up to, you didn't get there because you were good at it. I always felt that I was able to achieve things, not because I had substance, but because I was able to speak well. I was tall. I had this burning desire for everyone to like me, that I was easy to get along with. I honestly still believe that some of the stuff that I did was because of, guy, you know, hey, look at Lucas, he's got this ability to do this. It must make him a really good guy. It's a really common thing for some of the guys that have been incarcerated. They're looking for, I suppose, acceptance from others that they might not have had from their own parents, their own partners, their own siblings, schools, families, workplaces, whatever. For me, it still rears its head sometimes, the imposter syndrome thing, because I was always attempting to try and prove that I was better than I actually was. You know, I did a doctorate, did a PhD. It was an extra certificate that I could say, hey, look at me. Hey, look at me. Hey, look at me. Hey, look, can you like me now because I'm the smartest guy in the room? People are told by the media what we are. We're on the front page of the newspaper. We're on the back page of the newspaper. Turn on the 6 o'clock news tonight. We lead the stories. We're the people that are always the bad people. Jailbreaks are fantastic because they want to share our stories. They want to help us. They want to empower us. Having people that haven't lived it, experienced it, smelt it, or in it, not using us, but working with us to support and move forward to help the lives of others, then that's perfect. I'm Lucas Carey. Jailbreak's coming right to your cell, wherever you are in the system, across Australia, on the Community Radio Network. Hope your time's going okay. Hey, legends, don't go away. I'd love you guys to listen to my story. More of me to come after this. 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
6: 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In New South Wales jails, the bleach has been replaced with a yellow liquid called Fincol. It's used exactly the same way as bleach. It's important to flush all the Fincol out of the fit using cold water. Only ever use cold water to clean injecting equipment, as hot water clots the blood.
0: I'm Lucas Carey. I did some time in custody in Victoria. Jailbreak's coming right to your cell, wherever you are in the system. Across Australia on the Community Radio Network. I was unlucky enough that I had a little bit of a profile from, you know, the town that I was living in, because I was coaching one of their semi-professional sporting teams. Whenever I would put something into Google or my name would pop up, it was almost like a stab in the heart. I got angry. I'm like, man, that's a lie. That's not even remotely the truth. Obviously, there's lots of challenges in where we are. What I needed to do, read and take in all of the information that was said about me, 90% of it in the media was lies, sensationalized to try and get $1.50 for a newspaper. Once I engaged all the information I could till I actually read it all, it was the hardest thing to do. I sat and read it all and I just started asking family, friends, others I had affected through what I had done. And they were then able to tell me their own feelings. Jesus, it was hard. Call it owning your own shit. You look at it, you own it, it's you, you did it. Like, it was a kick in the nuts. It was a smack across the face. It was really tough conversations. The biggest mistake that a lot of us make, that we don't get ourselves fixed up first. Picture your family or your friends' worlds. If they get the you back that you used to be, or they get the you back that they know and love, not the you that's been affected by drugs, jail, violence, anger, you know, alcohol. Think about the you that they used to have, the you that, you know, your partner fell in love with, you your kids need, you know, the you that your mum or dad used to hug or cuddle. And if you are able to start working on that now, then it'll save you some time for when you get home. 3 years ago, I was sitting in exactly the same spot as you guys were. Come home, every bastard that I came across wanted to say no to me, whether it was for a job, whether it was for credit, whether it was for, you know, coaching my son's sports teams. Yeah, it was no for everything because I'd served time. This label was going to be with me forever. Inside me, it was burning. It was like a massive FU to the people that were doing it. I've had to change my whole thinking. Originally, when I was applying for jobs, I'd always have the idea of thinking, shit, I hope people don't know. I wonder if he knows. I wonder if they don't know. And I'm not kidding you, that screwed me up worse than anything else. I was fighting every negative interaction I would have. That for me was a massive trigger. Time to get up, time to stand up and turn into a positive. I thought, you know what? This lived experience can own me forever, or I can spin it around and help others. Lived experience is not something you've read in a book, seen on a movie. Lived experience is something you've lived yourself. Our stories, Indigenous yarns, all those no's that came in for applications, for jobs or for my kids' sporting teams and stuff. I had to change my mindset that that wasn't them saying, Lucas, you're a piece of shit. It was, you don't fit our vision of what we need right now because we don't understand what someone has served time has gone through. I think now compared to what I was, I'm extraordinarily unjudgmental. I used to be judgmental towards things and people. Still battle to this day. A lot of the guys inside will get what I mean. I feel a lot of times that I don't have much substance, this bravado fronts. And I've just finished up with a psych and I'd ask him this question. I don't know who I am. I'm a 44-year-old man and I still don't know who I am. How do they see us? You know, a couple of dads I know that shied away from us sort of socializing. Yeah, if I put a picture of people all dressed in greens up on the screen, a lot of people in the normal regular world would be like, oh, you know, hi, there's a guy wearing a green t-shirt and green shorts. They know what I'm talking about. Yeah, they know what I'm talking about when you get led down the hallway, you know, into isolation, or you get put into, you know, the transporter, you know, that moves you from one prison to another. Door opens for the first time when you walk into a new yard. The second that you say what I was charged with, that's me owning mine. I was able to take that and read and engage with everything that everyone wrote or said about me so that I owned all of it. I owned how other people thought about it. I owned how other people saw me. I lost friends. I lost family. So right now, you guys are sitting in Greens, in a cell somewhere or a unit somewhere, you're thinking, what a crappy experience I'm in. Now think about you having a conversation with the younger you before your offenses, lessons you've learned to potentially change where you sit right now, change the outcome for others so they don't have to go through what you're going through right now. You can do your best right now to get yourself to be the best human you can be to come home for whoever it is that's there. If it's not for them, it's for you. I had to come home and see my kids for them to remind me that they needed a dad, that my wife needed a husband, that my mum needed a son, that my brother needed his brother. Once I saw that cattle prod up my ass, I wish I'd started this process 6 months ago. I wish I'd started this process when I was inside, taken up the opportunity to try and look at yourself in the mirror, see how you can become better, and just be honest and just look at you and try and work out what that looks like. If you start it when you get home, you then got to worry about work. You got to worry about parole appointments. Real life will kick your ass. Use the shitty constraints and the shitty structure that you're living in right now to benefit you. That might take you going and seeing one of the education staff or one of the program staff or even one of the medical staff. Being able to see psychs inside, especially in New South Wales and Queensland, it's not seen as a negative anymore because you are now going in there and saying, hey, you know, I want to make myself a better person. You know, you're reducing your chances of being incarcerated again. As the guys know, it's a journey. It was battling me to make sure I got through it okay and I didn't come out of it a mess. There's nothing wrong with crying, and there's some nights that I'd, you know, cry myself to sleep, missing my kids. When I got Nick, snuck a photo of my kids and wife in my underwear, took to court with me, and I had it in my jocks. It was the first thing when I got dropped off at the train station to be picked up by my brother. I actually grabbed his lighter and set it on fire. It was the end of it. It was done. There was some times in there when I obviously had some fairly dark moments. Are my kids going to be better off if I'm not here? Yeah. Are they going to have to carry the stigma of me going inside? Are they going to have to carry the stigma of this forever? Are my boys going to be the guy whose dad's a crook? These things go in your head. When you try and make a phone call to your family and the phone rings out, there's some part of you when you're in such a locked in battle space. Oh shit, they're gone. They don't want my call. They know it's me. They're not taking my call because they're embarrassed. They're not taking their call because it's me. They're not taking their call because my wife's with someone else. These are the fights that you have in your head, especially when you don't see them all the time. Visits were so mentally, for me and a lot of the other guys I speak to, were so mentally draining. I was preparing myself mentally a couple of days in advance. You get strip searched before. You get strip searched after. They get searched. This is all because I screwed up putting all these other people through it. But last 3 months, I told my family I didn't want any visitors. I couldn't do it. When I found out that I got parole, which was great, my brother came up and saw me. Loved my brother, my best mate in the world. I felt like I didn't have to do anything for him because, you know, he was just him. He was my brother. You know, I'd leave visits and you'd go and lay down and sleep. I'd go and have a sleep for 2 hours because I was just stretched and spent. You've got to work out, okay, what's the conversation that you're going to talk to him about? What have you done? Oh, yeah, I got strip searched today. Would you like to know that story? You got to think about things to go through. There's this stretch on the people that come to visit. They're like, well, I don't want to tell you how happy and smiley and great things are outside because it's going to make you feel shit. So they're worried about you as well. The battle was real. The battle was daily, hour to hour. You know, the solace sometimes of going into your cell was great. With white collar, my spouse, there were some things I hadn't told her, things that she didn't know, where some of this extra stuff was coming from. Cash was coming from where we were able to do some of the things we were doing. So there was a bit of a trust break there. That's taken a good couple of years to build back. There were some really rocky points there where I know she thought, and I know I thought, well, you know, this is probably going to be done here. I actually asked her at one of her visits when they were over. I could feel the difference. And I actually said to her, are you here as my wife or are you here as the mother of my kids? Thinking, you know, is this person bringing the kids here because she knows that the kids miss you? Or is she coming here because she misses you herself? It's taken some time. There's some stuff we haven't talked about. There's some stuff that we probably won't talk about. We're still here. She knows everything, what had happened. At the moment, my kids don't know. So they're 7 and 4. I work in what's called a care school, where kids get kicked out of mainstream school. Year 8 and 9 boys that I work with are all justice affected. So they've been to juvie or their parents and stuff are. When my boys are old enough to Google my name, that they're going to see that I've done some good stuff as well as the mistakes I've made. You know, and I want them to see that you can screw up. Nothing wrong with screwing up. It's about how you deal with the screw up. Do you get up and keep going or do you let the screw up own you? I'm shitting my pants about having that discussion with either of them because I don't want them to think less of their dad because every breath I take is for them. He asked me a couple of times about bad people. How come you work with bad people that are in jail? And we have a conversation with him about making mistakes. They've made a little mistake. He's a bit bigger than dropping a plate. Doesn't make him a bad person. just sort of been trying to implant those ideas and thoughts in them as a young age. When they find out, they can safely say that's what I'm doing is I'm helping some of those guys by using my lived experience, advocating for people with lived experience. My area of expertise is education for previously and currently incarcerated people. So that's where I undertake some research, I do some writing. Hopefully, going back to that lived experience criminology stuff we talked about, is I can get myself into a position that can affect and influence policy and procedure and change for those guys that are inside and those guys that are yet to come. One of the biggest things that you've got to drag around, as I said, is that criminal record. You're forever guilty. That's just the way it is. You just got to live with that, depending upon how long you've served. This is not something that happens automatically. It's something you have to get onto and deal with. Community justice groups, they can assist. They'll advocate on your behalf to assist you in trying to get these records expunged. You can have your record taken off after a certain period of time. A great journal that I suggest you guys get a chance to have a look at and even write to, and it's called the Journal of Prisoners on Prisons. It's an opportunity for people that are inside from around the world to get their art, to get their writing, to get their stories, to get their yarns printed and published and out. And it was a way that I could express to my kids and my family about how much I was missing them and how much pain I was going through. They take submissions from everyone all over the world, and it's amazing. They come out 4 times a year. It's called the Journal of Prisoners on Prisons. I hope I'm allowed to say I got my own website. We have our own podcast, all based on lived experience. Talking Time with Lucas and Alicia is the name of our podcast. And we talk to people that have served time, a mothers, fathers, sisters of people that have been inside, criminologists who research, practitioners, make our experiences better. Two greatest recovery programs in the world, Alcoholics Anonymous and Narcotics Anonymous. And what are they based on? The lived experience of others, sitting there sharing, but making the change together. I'll give all of my details to the Jailbreak team. I encourage you, when you come home, reach out, send me an email, hit me up, because if we can help one person, I didn't have that person reach to me. I had to go and search it and find it myself. I feel great. I feel excited about, you know, someone hearing, someone experiencing, someone seeing, and someone making a change for himself. I want to wish you the absolute best with what you're doing and where you are. You will get through this. Come home the better person than you were the day you got nicked. And the only person that can do that's you. If you're locked away somewhere in the system, my message to you is stay strong. There is always an end. And when you come home, you need to be the best person you can be to make sure that that end remains an end. Coming on Jailbreak and sharing my story on radio has been cathartic, to talk to like-minded, like-experienced people that get what I'm talking about and that may be living it themselves. To know that my screw-ups, my pain, my suffering, the suffering I've made others feel, and the lessons I've learned can help one person, then I suppose I've done my job. It gives me the chance to reach out to people, and I want people to reach back to me when they come home or they're still inside, can reach out. Why don't you have a go? Ask for your favorite track. You can write to Jailbreak, care of 2 SER, PO Box 123 Broadway, New South Wales, 2007. Jailbreak's produced by the amazing Kate Pinnock on the traditional lands of the Gadigal people at Sydney's 2 SER. 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Tell us what you think about the program. We'd love to hear from you. You make this show happen. This show is about you, for you. Tell us what you want. We'll do it. Jailbreak would not be possible without people like you and me reaching out, listening in, sharing stories, supporting each other, feeling more understood, hopefully less alone, and more connected to loved ones. This is Jailbreak. If you're locked away somewhere in the system, my message to you is stay strong. There is always an end. And when you come home, you need to be the best person you can be to make sure that that end remains an end. Thank you for listening. I really appreciate you guys. Stay strong. Hearts and thoughts with you. My contact details are available through Kate. Reach out to me. Stay in touch with me. And if I can help you out in any way, you let me know. Our mistakes shouldn't be us forever. And we can use our mistakes to help others down the track not make the same mistakes or suffer the same pain that we're feeling and we've felt right now.

0: Oh yes, welcome to another episode here of Checkpoint on Joy 94.9, broadcasting nationwide across the Community Radio Network. My name is Elliot, joined here in studio today by two of the most lovely people in the known universe. Hello, Luke. How are you?
1: Good, how are you?
0: Good, mate. Sorry, I'm trying to turn you on.
2: That's all right. I know you did. You got me going eventually.
0: Yeah.
2: That was nice.
3: I'm literally here. Can you do that when I leave the room?
0: Yeah.
2: We like an audience, Bree. Great to see you, Elliot. Great to be heard. I feel very heard.
0: Good. It's good to have you here in studio. Also here is Bree.
3: Hi.
0: How are you?
3: I'm okay. I'm kind of thinking I might need to call HR.
0: Yeah.
2: Oh, we don't have HR.
0: No.
2: I'm HR.
3: Oh, no.
2: Yeah, it's a problem.
3: Yeah.
0: It really is like this circuit. Loop that leads back. And
2: people are always asking, where's HR? You know, yeah. It's like, geez, calm down. Yeah.
0: Get over it.
3: Okay.
0: But it's good to see the both of you here today, even though I turned you on at different times.
3: It's great to see you too.
2: Stop it.
0: It's going to be actually a rather fun show. I'm quite looking forward to this because in the second hour of the program, we're going to be joined by an actual, authentic, real-life doctor.
3: Ooh.
0: Who is going to explain to us why certain premises, thoughts, theories, ideas explored within video games are either scientifically accurate or absolute garbage.
3: I'm sure it's all going to be real. I'm sure that everything is possible.
0: Yeah, I think so, right? Like, I'm willing to believe.
3: Me too.
0: Around, like, childhood and nostalgia and
3: on the line
0: dreams,
3: a bit, yeah.
0: They're all about to get absolutely cut down to size.
3: I'm kind of afraid about what a jaded person I'll be when I leave at the end of the show.
2: As long as we can agree that zombies are real, right?
0: Zombies are real.
2: That's the main.
0: Yeah.
2: Yeah, whatever form they might be in, they exist.
0: As long as they can exist for me.
3: They don't need to currently exist.
0: They just need to be able to theorize.
3: Or there could be one or two existing in a lab somewhere.
0: Sure.
3: Yeah. Just ready to break out.
2: I really like the idea of a big corporation just waiting to ruin the world.
3: Yeah, that's a
2: as
3: really
2: opposed
3: novel
2: to the ones,
3: concept.
2: Yeah, the ones that are actively doing it.
3: Yeah.
2: Yeah.
0: I'm here for it. It should be a fun show. Obviously, we've got the big gaming news of the week coming up as well. And if you want to get in contact with us throughout the show, maybe you can let us know what your favorite scientific plot point is in a video game. And we can test our doctor to see if she'll be able to uncover the science from the Alliance. That's terrible, isn't it?
2: That was real bad.
0: Yeah. I'll reuse
2: that
0: later.
2: That one.
0: Yeah, we'll workshop that throughout.
2: Come back.
0: Please do get in contact with us. You can email checkpoint@joy.org.au.
2: Checkpoint Gaming on Facebook, and we are at checkpoint.au on Instagram, X, Blue Sky, and TikTok.
0: Absolutely. But before any of that, let's get stuck into the show.
4: Fiddling with joysticks and smashing the D-pad.
5: Tell us, have you been playing with yourself?
0: Yes, it's been actually quite a jam-packed week of gaming goodness. Right now, you can find a review from Luke of Forza Horizon 6 on checkpointgaming.net, but I am also excited to hear from the man in person.
2: Yes, it's
0: because
2: much
0: this
2: better.
0: Is a big release.
2: This is a huge release. This is probably, I would say, because we don't really know what Xbox is doing for the rest of the year, right now, this is like the big Xbox game of 2026.
0: Yes.
2: Forza Horizon, a series that's been around since 2012, now in its sixth iteration, finally going to Japan. Like, it's shocking it hasn't happened until now, to be honest
0: with
2: you.
0: I feel like this always seems to happen. People always, like, every ongoing series that happens in different places, like Assassin's Creed jumps to mind.
3: Yeah.
0: People had been asking for Japan over and over
3: especially
0: and over again.
3: Especially with a car game, you got to do a Tokyo Drift.
2: Right, exactly. That's right. And the car culture in Japan is so, so big over there. Like, it really is. And it's also just a really varied, beautiful setting. Forza Horizon 6 captures this in every way you can possibly imagine. It's the biggest map they've done in a Forza Horizon game. And if you play these games before, you know that they are big and dense and jam-packed with things to do. On top of that, it has the biggest suburban or the biggest sort of metro area in a Forza Horizon game ever, because Tokyo has been really fleshed out as this fully-fledged city in this game.
0: Right.
2: You can drive around in. Of course, Tokyo City is more like tight corners and lots of hidden kombinis and things to do. And then, of course, it has these beautiful environments where you're driving along highways and you see Mount Fuji off in the distance. You're like drifting through the cherry blossoms. You're like on these beautiful mountain pathways and doing all these really cool things. So It really is wonderful. Of course, you know, if you love Japan, and I do, for those who don't know, I got married to my husband over in Japan. So it's a very special place to me. And to be able to drive around Japan in a Forza Horizon game to explore, to do all these really cool things, it's wonderful. And they also do this really cool thing in the game. They have the main like race mode where you're trying to be the Horizon champion, you know what I mean, and get your wristbands to get to higher levels and do better races. That's always been in a Forza Horizon game, basically. But they have this sort of alternate narrative that you can do at the same time called the Discover Japan series. And that's kind of like more stories. So you're like meeting people and like going on road trips and day trips with them, and they're talking about the history of the country and where you're driving around.
0: That's really cute.
2: There's another story that's like you're getting cars repaired at a motor mechanic type place, and you've got to go and pick up the car and bring it back, and then he repairs it or tweaks it, then you take out the new car for a run and see how it compares, which is really nice. Another story is like someone trying to get the perfect photo for the front of a magazine, so you've got to drive to the right photo spot and then capture a photo that'll be on the magazine. So,
3: that's lovely.
2: Yeah, it has these nice moments. So if you want to like take a break from the intensity of just, oh, I'm racing, I've got to come first, I've got to get the best time, you do these sort of stories. And then you can learn more about Japan, learn more about car culture, and get this really nice narrative piece alongside it. Mm. So it really balances the two really well.
0: That's a great idea because, I mean, the Horizon series has always been full of so many different attractions and game modes and whatnot, right? It still has like I remember playing the Battle Royale mode from 5.
2: That's the thing. So Forza Horizon 6, it is also, like, it's new, it's in Japan, but it's also a culmination of all the previous Forza Horizon games.
0: Yeah.
2: So all those things you've loved from previous Forza games, like the Battle Royale Eliminator, like all the driver tires of all your friends just driving around that you can challenge to races, the full multiplayer cohesiveness, all of that stuff is still there. They've just added this nice Japan culture layer on top of it all and weaved it in a really cool way. There's even these little food mascots in each region.
3: You're
2: going to find them all and run them over.
3: Oh, no!
2: I know. It's okay because they love it. There's little faces on these little mascots, and when you hit them, they like smile and have like this scrunched up face, like me. And so you're like collecting these mascots as you go. So it really is like adorable. At one point, you literally race against a giant mech, like a Gundam robot,
0: as
2: a main event. Like, if that's not
0: Japan,
2: what the hell is, you know? So, strong recommend from me, Forza Horizon 6. If you love Japan and you love this open world racer, it is a real, real strong one.
0: Yeah, good stuff. PC, Xbox Series X and S for that title. It's on Game Pass if you're interested. And again, you can find Luke's full review on checkpointgaming.net. Brie, what about yourself? What you been playing this week?
3: So, I had the absolute pleasure of playing through Call of the Elder Gods, which is a sequel to Call of the Sea, a game that I actually haven't played.
2: And you should, because it's great.
3: And I'm going to go back and play it now because this game was so good. It does a really good job of making sure that the story is still very comprehensible, even if you haven't played the first one.
0: Right.
3: I was a bit shocked to realize how many returning characters there were from the first game because it really organically introduces you to everyone as if you don't know who they are. So I didn't feel like I was missing any elements, really. It's a really cool puzzle game. It's one of my favorite kinds of puzzle games where it's all about exploring the environment and finding the answers to the puzzles. It's less about sort of staring at a screen and trying to puzzle out the exact answer to something. It's more about exploration and sort of like your deduction skills. All of the puzzles are all very comprehensible, and it's got a really handy notebook system where when you see something that's going to be relevant to a puzzle later on, it automatically gets noted down in your notebook and then you can refer back to it. And I found that to be really helpful because it just sort of saved like having to write everything down myself. But even then, there were still moments where I found that I needed to get the pen and paper out because I was just trying to arrange things in my head. It's got some really good puzzles. It's got a really gripping narrative. I was interested in figuring out what was going on the whole time. One of the player characters has this like blank space in her memory of like several months. She doesn't have full amnesia. She just has amnesia for several months of her life. Mm-hmm. And she says that she just woke up surrounded by research texts as if she'd been doing insane research in these months that she can't remember. And it's like, why did that happen? And it's so cool. And There are two main characters that you play as. You sort of switch between the two of them, Evangeline and Harry. They're both very different characters. Evangeline is quite young and spirited, and she really wants answers. Whereas Harry, you can tell he's kind of been through it.
0: Sure.
3: And so he kind of doesn't want to go into this, like, at all.
0: Three days away from retirement.
3: Yeah, basically. And so their relationship is really interesting, and it's really good to see that by the end they sort of see each other as equals in this story. There was really, like, a lot to love, and the environment design is so great. There are so many different varied areas that you travel to, and all of them are so well designed, and the soundtrack was really good. I loved my time with it. It was great. Yeah.
0: It looks incredible. Thank you, Brie, for bringing that to our attention, because there's so many good games this year already, and I just feel like I'm adding more and more to the list. PC and Nintendo Switch 2 for Call of the Elder Gods.
2: It's on Xbox and PlayStation as well, actually. And Xbox Game Pass too.
0: Thank you for saying.
3: On everything.
0: You can find Bree's full review over on checkpointgaming.net. As for myself, I've been playing a cool little game called Vampire Crawlers.
3: Ah, yes.
0: So this is the game from Vampire Survivors, the same development team. And that game blew up in a big, big way. It basically propelled and created an entire genre. And there was a lot of games coming in following suit. And this game doesn't fit within that genre anymore. It's not part of that kind of Vampire Survivor-esque style of gameplay. Instead, it's a dungeon crawler where you're literally moving turn by turn, battling monsters, and then being dealt a set of cards which you are playing to defeat whatever creature is in your path.
3: Yeah.
0: So it is a tactical roguelike card game deck builder in that kind of sense, and that is a genre that I'm very familiar with. I really enjoy it because what it does borrow from the Vampire Survivor world is all of the kind of graphical things.
3: Yeah.
0: The same kind of enemies that you're seeing.
3: Yeah, I was going to say, it's like a completely different gameplay style, yes. But looking at it, I can immediately tell that it's the Vampire Survivors, like, universe. Like,
0: exactly.
3: It's still got that exact same art style, which is really commendable considering how completely different the genres are. They've still managed to sort of keep that vision.
0: Absolutely, and I think that's really, as you say, commendable is a great word for it, because you could so easily do another Survivor-style game, and that's almost the expectation. People are like, oh, you know, they're good at this genre of games, they'll stick with it. Mm. But instead, they're saying, no, actually, it's the IP, the universe, the world that we've created that we're most proud of, and we want to stick within that universe. And again, just like before, when they kind of created a genre, they're moving into a space that not many people occupy. Like, not many people are making this style.
3: Yeah, like a dungeon crawler these days. Yeah.
0: Yeah, it's certainly not a turn-based dungeon crawler.
3: Yeah, it's one of those, like, really, like, going back to those really old dungeon crawler games where you sort of, it's all first person and you move step by step.
0: It's kind of like Google Maps, you know? You're clicking and then being dragged forward by this screen, which sounds a little bit archaic, but, you know, in this context, it really works.
3: Yeah.
0: It's a fun game. It has all of the kind of strategy that you want. It's a slow build, so the first couple of runs, you're going to be like, oh, this is quite easy. Like, there's not much depth to it. But you unlock more stuff as you go that affects your combos and your multipliers and whatnot that you have to really start paying attention to in order to overcome whatever new hurdles are in your path. Multiple characters, multiple unlocks, multiple different approaches to any one particular game. Really enjoying Vampire Crawlers. I think it's neat. I don't think it'll have the staying power of Survivors.
2: But good for them making enough money off Survivors to be like, we're going to make this other genre and give it a go because we think it'll be cool.
3: I love when an indie dev
2: has the freedom to do that because of a success, which is great.
0: Really, really appreciate it. One that's worth checking out. And I know we don't often talk about price on Checkpoint, but I'll just say it is just dirt cheap. Like, it's just so worth pursuing. Like,
2: Couple of coffees.
0: Couple of coffees, exactly.
2: Especially in Melbourne. One coffee, actually. He had a protein booster. Jeez.
0: It's so topical, Luke.
3: You're really dating this episode.
2: Cost of living.
0: It'll always be relevant. Those are the games we've been playing this week. Stick around. The gaming news of the week is coming up next. You're here with Checkpoint on Joy, broadcasting nationwide across the Community Radio Network.
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0: Yes, absolutely go hit up checkpointgaming.net, because right now you can find a bevy of awesome content, including a preview that Austin wrote for us on The Sinking City 2. A little bit of Cthulhu-esque visuals there. Or maybe you're into a racing game and Colby got to check out MotoGP 26. Lastly, why not check out Caster's review of Roadout right now on checkpointgaming.net.
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1: That's why Checkpoint is here with all the biggest gaming details of the week and the stories that matter to you. It's time for the news.
0: Yes, absolutely. Let's get stuck into the big gaming headlines of the week. Luke, what's been happening? What's the talk of the town? Yeah, what's the goss? What's the 411?
2: Can I talk now? What the hell is this? Jesus, I'm so stressed now. Okay, here's the news, Elliot.
0: Yes.
2: Pretty massive news in terms of gameplay leaks over the last week. So we talked earlier in the show about Forza Horizon 6, which just came out. Fantastic racing game. Well, that just came out into sort of, if you have the pre-order and the special edition that comes out next week. But last week, it leaked. A full build of Forza Horizon 6 leaked online. Apparently, resulting in some sort of preload issue or something. It's hard to say because they haven't admitted exactly what's happened here. But reports emerged last weekend when all 155 gigabytes of the files in the game were spotted on SteamDB, which is like a database for Steam data and player accounts and information about games and stuff like that, 4 days ahead of the early access and 9 days before the full launch. The files were made available unencrypted on Steam, potentially from some sort of preload error. Playground denied this was the case. They said we are aware of reports that a build of Forza Horizon 6 has been obtained prior to its release and can confirm this is not as a result of a preload issue. We are taking strict enforcement action against any individuals found accessing the build, including franchise-wide and hardware bans. We encourage fans to sit tight for the game's release on May 19th. Well, that's all well and good, Elliot, but one person who published the gameplay footage on their YouTube account as part of the leak, complete with their Xbox gamer tag, Silly Silly, has apparently received a hardware ban until December 31st, 1999. They've been banned until the year 10,000 from Microsoft products. That means their children times 100 cannot play a Microsoft console for leaking Forza Horizon. That is a pretty strict and intense banning.
0: That's not actually how it works, is it? It's not generational. They don't take on the discipline of their ancestors. Is that how it works? That can't be how it
2: works. No, it's not how it works. The kids can play Xbox. But this guy's banned, though. He'll be dead long before then. Unless technology could advance, I suppose.
0: It does remind me. It makes me think of, when you get, multiple life sentences. It's like it's kind of meaningless, but also it's like, yeah, but you did bad, and so it needs to be stated that you are banned until the year 10,000.
2: Yeah,
0: which is just a fun thing to think about.
2: Cop it, mate.
0: I mean,
2: that's what you get for leaking.
0: Yeah, yeah.
2: I mean, I think there should be some. If you're doing the wrong thing and you're leaking a game before it launches and posting it on YouTube and you have your gamer tag on there, repercussions are going to happen.
0: Just be thankful you're not getting sued. I mean,
2: that's the thing, because I mean, at the end of the day, this is launching a game online fully a week before it comes out, a week before review embargoes have come out. Because when we review games, I'm sure some people know this, but we have to sign documents to say we won't talk about it or post footage or post screenshots or anything about a game until a global embargo date is lifted.
0: Yep.
2: So that's what I waited for, what everyone waits for. And this is a week before that even happens. So I guess the good thing is Forza Horizon 6 is it's not a narrative-heavy game. It's not a game that's going to have spoilers and plot twists. And this isn't like halfway through The Last of Us Part 2 and everyone's like, oh my God. This is okay, it's a racing game. We know how it's going to look and feel and play because it's a long-running series. But for the whole thing to leak like this is still bad news for Microsoft. And I do wonder how this happened.
0: Yeah, it's interesting. And you're right. There are worse games to leak. But it's still a in-demand, highly anticipated title. People want to discover things for themselves. And now there's that tentative, but what happens if I get spoiled because there's information out there now? I don't know. I'm not the one who would feel shocked about a spoiler for Forza Horizon 6, but somebody out there would.
2: But yeah, probably. Oh, I can't believe this car was in a barn find or something.
0: Sure.
2: Yeah.
0: Or even I can't believe they recreated that tiny part of Tokyo that, I don't know, somebody must be excited by something.
2: I suppose. People are excitable people.
0: Yeah.
2: I'm excited.
0: As they should.
2: You should be excitable too, Elliot, because you're playing a game that is the most wishlisted Steam game ever, or was for a long time.
0: Wow.
2: Anyway, it's come out now. Subnautica 2, in early access, within 12 hours of its early access launch, it already has sold 2 million copies.
0: Yep.
2: That is bonkers, first and foremost.
0: Yep.
2: Concurrent players across Steam and Epic and Xbox exceeded 651,000 people playing at once, 467,000 of those on Steam. That's nearly 9 times the all-time peak concurrent player count of the original Subnautica from 2018. Elliot, tell me all about Subnautica 2. I want to know. You've been playing this. You've been excited about this game. You've been nervous about this game, given some development struggles it's had over the years.
0: Yes. You never like reading into development trauma in this case, like in the lead up to a game's release, because it makes you think that that kind of behind the scenes drama is going to impact the release date of the game. I can't say that I've noticed that yet. I have given Subnautica 2 probably about 4 hours worth of my time at this stage, which is, you know, it's early on, but enough to really see what they're achieving with this title. Yes, it is more Subnautica. Yes, that is exactly what people wanted and why this had become the most wishlisted game on Steam in the lead up to its release. This one is co-op, and I think that is the big draw here as well, because you can play alongside your friends, which is, you know, for the first time in the Subnautica franchise. And it is noteworthy here because survival games often play really well with friends, and also just the exploration of discovering a gigantic underwater world is really fun. Like, it's the kind of game that lends itself to, oh my god, did you see this?
2: Right.
0: You know, I remember that from the first game. Other people I knew were playing, even though it was single player, you'd catch up for conversations about it later, being like, did you know this, or did you see this? Did you find this thing?
2: Yeah.
0: And that was kind of that exploration, that discovery was so, so compelling. And to be able to do that in real time with another player, like, it is a slam dunk. It really works well.
2: Nice.
0: Obviously, it's had a lot of upgrades visually. Like, it is quite stunning to look at. You know, this game, it doesn't surprise me that it's an instant hit in the capacity that it is. I think it surprises me a little about how popular it became. It really is like one of those upper echelon indies now, alongside, you know, other titles that similarly kind of broke records upon release, like, for instance, Slay the Spire 2 recently.
2: Hollow Knight Silksong.
0: Hollow Knight Silksong.
2: It's got that indie hype. You know, every now and then, every few months now, there's a game that's just like, oh my god, the build up for this, usually a sequel, I will say, usually people that have frothed an original and it's picked up word of mouth over the years and built up a really strong player base and a lot of love and goodwill, and that's what Subnautica 2 is doing, which is cool, you know?
0: So far, what I've been able to experience, it is much of what Subnautica is, except different, right? They're not copy and pasting. This is a new underwater realm, new kinds of fish, new things to discover and explore. A similar tech tree so far, but I am excited to see, well, what haven't I yet uncovered? And certainly narratively as well, you're seeing narrative threads that are really compelling as far as, you know, what happens when you die. Like, this world that you're on seems to have some kind of power over the people who find themselves on it, and compelling them to do things, and kind of they're changing who they are. And there's some really interesting threads there that I can't wait to see what pays off.
2: Yeah. Well, I have to say, though, is this game like, is it super survival-y, or is it like...
0: Yeah, I mean, you build your base, you monitor your health and hunger and thirst meters, and you're moving through a tech tree to make life more automated and easier for yourself. Yeah, it's a survival game, but with a real focus on narrative and exploration that it does better than any other survival game.
2: Okay, good. Well, I'm still going to play it and try it out, because I do love the co-op of it all.
0: Yeah,
2: it gets me in.
0: Do it.
2: But what I won't be playing though, Elliot, is Sega's Super Game.
0: This is hilarious.
2: So, Sega have basically confirmed that it's cancelled its mysterious Super Game.
0: Super Game.
2: Super Game. As part of a company-wide pullback from free-to-play games following weak sales. So, they basically said that new free-to-play games have struggled, yes, while reviewing its games as a service strategy, and has decided to cancel its Super Game. Now, joke as we might, this Super Game was announced back in 2021, part of a long-term initiative that involved a new first-person shooter developed at a European studio. There were a lot of buzzwords for this game, Elliot. All the buzzwords.
0: So much
2: global,
0: buzz.
2: Online, make into media, IP utilization. And they had sales targets of 100 billion yen. 100 billion.
0: I don't know what the conversion is.
2: So that's 634 million USD. Oh. Like a billion AUD, right? That's what they wanted to make for this Super Game its lifetime. And they were going to invest, apparently, 100 billion yen into making the game. So, anyway, They were in making steady headway on development as recently as 2023, but now they've cancelled the title altogether.
0: I mean, the reason this super is so ridiculous game. Is because even the marketing around a super game or a quadruple A game or whatever is already laughable.
3: Oh, yeah, when I first heard about it.
0: Sorry, Brie.
3: That's okay.
0: Try again.
3: That's fine. When I first heard about it, I was laughing.
0: Yeah, like, it's just lunacy.
3: When they announced it, I was like, okay, what kind of game is it? What are you doing it? I don't care about how many A's there are. I care about what kind of video game it is.
0: Like it's already ripe for mocking. And then for it to get cancelled before we even get a glimpse of what this thing is just so stupid.
3: And how much money, like, have they already spent on it?
0: Well, exactly.
3: Because, like, they talked about how much it was going to cost, but it's like, how much did they already spend? Like, how far in did they get in making this thing? Because we still have no idea what it even was.
0: Yeah, I think that's part of it, right? Like, so obviously, if you're spending a lot of money, there's almost like this sunk cost fallacy of, well, we may as well release the thing. So anytime a game is cancelled well into development, it makes me think this really wasn't going well.
3: It must have been really bad.
2: I mean, look, 5 years in, right? And they've gone nuts. And it was this going to be this big industry super game thing. Like super they wanted game. A super game. They wanted it to be like a Fortnite killer or something is how I'm hearing it. They wanted it to be Sonic friggin' shooting Knuckles in the face, Jet Set Radio dudes over there, I mean, the Space Channel 5 chicks cool. dancing in the corner. Like they wanted it to
3: Knights
2: be a full on. Yeah, it's all the same. Knights is there. Daytime's too. It's crazy. Like I just, anyway, I think it's funny that it's been cancelled. I think like we'll never know what this was going to be. I hope in 5 years, I want the story of what Super Game was.
3: Yeah.
2: Some developer's going to leave, be disgruntled, and be like, oh my God, I spent 5 years making a human version of Sonic. Like, oh, I want to know.
3: I wouldn't be surprised to hear that the reason they decided to pull it was after, like, the recent, like, how many of these, like, games as a service games we've seen be released and then, like, less than a month later be canned.
0: Right.
3: And maybe they're like, and what we've made isn't any better than what they did.
0: Yeah.
3: You know? Like, I don't know.
0: Yeah.
3: You could truly never know.
0: The ideal thing is to underhype and overdeliver. And this is the prime example of overhyping and then underdelivering. Not even said, delivering.
3: They should have just said, we're making a normal game.
0: Yeah.
3: It's normal.
0: Hey, more gaming goodness coming at you. 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My name is Elliot. Laughing at me across the panel is Luke.
2: I can't help myself.
0: Also here is Bree.
3: Hi.
0: And now we are joined by the one, the only, and illustrious special guest here to talk to us about science. It's Dr. Kat.
6: Hello.
0: How are you?
6: I'm good, thanks. How
0: it's
6: are you?
0: So good to have you here joining us today because people
2: I never get an intro that good, by the way. I just want to let you know. Like, you got the red carpet intro.
0: Nor should you.
6: I'm blushing.
0: You get your doctorate and then we'll talk.
2: Okay. Yeah, yeah. Back to school again.
6: Well, yeah. I know people who get a doctorate like in gaming, so, you know, it's
0: there you
6: feasible.
0: Go.
6: Feasible.
2: I get a doctor in gaming.
0: Yeah. Yeah, yeah.
2: Cool.
0: Anyway, what would your name be?
2: It's gone way off track immediately. Bring it back. I never finance it.
0: Okay. For those who are Joy aficionados, you'd know Dr. Kat from our Tuesday breakfast team, but also from the program Science Queries, where they often query all things happening within the science space. And then we'll talk.
2: Okay.
6: Yeah, yeah.
2: Back to school again.
6: Well, yeah, I know people who get a doctorate like in gaming, so you know it's
0: there you
6: feasible.
0: Go.
6: Feasible.
2: I get a doctor in gaming.
0: Yeah.
2: Cool.
0: Yeah. Anyway, what would your name be?
2: It's gone way off track immediately. Bring it back. I never finance it.
0: Okay. For those who are Joy aficionados, you'd know

0: something, or
1: who plays Tetris on their phone?
2: No, I played Tetris on my my calculator.
1: Yeah. It's a proper game.
2: T89 or whatever it was. I can't remember.
0: So you're a different kind of nerd from us.
1: I think I was spelling boobs on my calculator.
0: Yeah, that's where we were at. Yeah.
2: No, I played I played a few games when I was younger, but I didn't have access to a lot of games. Like my parents bought me Maths Invaders, and that was
3: Maths Invaders. Yes.
1: Bit of Carmen Sandiego, mate?
2: No, that was not educational enough.
0: No.
1: What do you mean? Hang on.
0: Yeah.
3: I feel like my parents buying me Maths Invaders was kind of a dig, because like I was really bad at math. And then my parents were like, "Do you want a new game?" Like, wow, thanks.
2: I had like one maths one and one literacy one, and that was it.
0: Great. What about Wordle?
2: Oh yeah, no, I play those sorts of games.
3: I love
2: now.
3: Wordle. Yeah.
0: Well, this is a great way to introduce you, because usually the three of us are very game literate, but kind of, you know, real world stupid.
3: Yeah.
0: And we're kind of doing the inverse here and bringing you in, and you'll be a great balance to our trio.
2: I don't know. I can be pretty real world stupid.
0: We all can be. But the idea of today's show is that, you know, a lot of video games explore scientific premises within their narratives or within their world. Worlds or whatnot, right? They will borrow from science and try to utilize science to justify some kind of weird things that kind of happen within a game's premise or narrative structure. So bringing you in, the idea is that we want to steal your little brain power and so that we can find out how accurate science is. Now, at the start of the show, I said we're going to discover whether it's science or liance. Luke said we'll find a better pun. I don't know if he has yet.
3: I thought of a pun. I thought we're going to figure out where it's if it's science or silly.
0: Okay. I see where you're going.
1: I wouldn't say Brie put a lot of thought into it.
3: I wanted the alliteration.
0: But little disclaimer here that whilst Dr. Kat is a very, very smart individual, nobody in the known universe has all the facts and information in front of them, and we're just going to... We're going to try our best to decipher what knowledge we can out of all of these titles, but it does not necessarily have to be amazingly, perfectly, 100% accurate. But regardless,
2: pressure's off.
0: I hope that's okay. But I wanted to start in the field that I know you do have a lot of knowledge in and are really strong in, which
1: zombies.
0: Is...
1: Zombies.
0: Well,
2: oh, yeah, that was my doctorate.
1: Yeah. Doctorate in zombies? I want to go to school again and say that. That's amazing.
0: But, yeah, like viral outbreaks, infections, parasitic worms that make people... act like zombies. Like, these are all things that actually do get explored in video games fairly frequently, I would say.
3: A lot of the time.
1: Like, one of the most, if not the most popular video game genre.
0: Yeah.
1: Like, it comes up all the time. And movies too.
3: Even it just gives you an easy thing to shoot that you don't need to feel bad about shooting.
1: You're not human.
0: Well, but maybe you do need to feel bad about shooting them, because, you know, when we pitched this idea, Luke, you said you wanted to talk about The Last of Us.
1: Well, yeah, I think, because The Last of Us is a great starting point for this, because there's a really popular TV show about it as well, so it's kind of breached into other forms of media too. And The Last of Us is it's a zombie-like infection. It's more of a fungal kind of infection.
3: Yeah, it takes it from real life. Like, the cordyceps fungus is a real thing.
2: Mm-hmm.
3: As far as I know, it doesn't quite do what it does in the game.
0: No, I don't think
1: but could it, though?
0: Yeah, here we go. Well, Dr. Kat.
2: I mean, like, cordyceps is the fungus that it's based on, but that's actually multiple kinds of fungi. Like, cordyceps is a group of fungi. So there are different species of cordyceps, and some of them infect like ants, and some infect spiders, some infect caterpillars. And actually, as a little side tangent, there are some populations in the world that find that a delicacy. So they'll like have the ghost moth larvae that have been infected by cordyceps.
0: Ooh. No. Is this how it spreads to humans?
3: Maybe.
1: Patient zero.
2: I feel like I had to bring that up. I was like,
3: somebody having a snack. I just wonder how different that would taste. It's only a little. Ooh.
2: Yeah, it's only little.
3: Yeah.
2: I mean, usually, well, have you ever had insects? Like,
3: I've eaten some crickets.
2: Mm-hmm.
3: Yeah.
0: I haven't.
3: But
0: I don't think.
3: I've bought like crickets and they've got like a seasoning on them.
2: Yeah.
3: I think you just taste
2: the seasoning.
3: Yeah. Yeah, they're crunchy. They're kind of nice. Once you turn the part of your brain off that knows it's a cricket, it's quite nice.
0: Sure.
3: Yeah.
1: Elliot's watched too many Survivor food challenges.
0: Yeah.
1: Like giant larvae worms and stuff. Yeah.
0: So why is it that either this can't infect humans or it can and we should be scared? Because that's the premise

0: of The Last of Us.
1: Well, we are a little bit different from insects and spiders. Mm. So for now, it can't infect us.
2: That's ominous for now.
1: No. Look, I'm just not ruling anything out. In biology, you can never rule.
3: Yeah. I mean, if at some point we see it infecting like a mouse, we've got to start getting nervous.
4: Right.
3: It's going to go up.
1: Yeah. Well, I mean, like, you know, if you take, sorry to bring it up, but that Hunter virus, like that went around that cruise ship, we don't usually see human to human transmission of these viruses, but close proximity. Bam, suddenly we are getting that. So yeah, like that's why I don't want to rule it out, you know? But It does just infect insects and spiders, and it's probably to do with the mechanisms of how it gets into cells and then what it's doing in those cells of the insects to then do all of the things it does, like drain the entire body of all the nutrients and then start creating toxic spores that then spread out of the dead ants.
0: Oh, so the spores isn't like a Last of Us creation, because that was in the game as well.
3: Yeah, no, the things come out of them. They have these weird, like, I've seen videos and stuff. Mm. Like the ants just have like these weird, like, mushroomy things coming out. It's not quite the same as it is in the Last of Us. It's quite like, literally, it's like the top of a mushroom sometimes. Like, they're a bit more mushroomy in The Last of Us, but in real life, they're very... I'm doing a motion with my fingers that you like, cannot hear.
1: Tentacly sort of looking like things, but like more fungal.
2: Fingers are wiggling.
3: Yeah.
2: In an uncomfortable way.
0: So as an overall, this is plausible?
1: Not currently, but yes, the idea of, you know, a fungus taking over a host and wanting to spread, like things that infect you, like they just want to spread. They want to make more copies of themselves and spread. So the fungus is like trying to do that, taking over... let's say an ant, and then killing that ant in the process, but then it, like, from the dead ant, you get all these spores released so that it can infect more and start the cycle again.
0: There you go, Luke. I'm worried.
2: That's why I have a zombie plan already.
0: Yeah. You have to.
1: You got your bunker.
2: It's 2026. Get your zombie plan ready.
0: Other games have kind of utilized the idea of that kind of spreading of disease or whatnot and almost militarized it. So that's kind of the premise of a big gaming series called Resident Evil, where this megacorp evil corporation called Umbrella have utilized kind of these viruses and weaponizing them as bioweapons or whatever they call them. And they are using this to spread zombie-like behavior. It's always zombie-like behavior, isn't it?
3: To be honest, I really don't understand what Umbrella's MO is. Because their MO, I think, is to create bioweapons, but how does it keep happening that they're like, whoops, now an entire city is zombies, oopsie-daisy? Like, I feel like that's not...
0: They're just bad at it.
3: Yeah.
2: And the question here, to be clear, is not whether a corporation would want to do this, because of course they would. the question is that even feasible, like, that could happen?
1: Well, I think for Resident Evil, like, they've sort of mixed together Ebola and rabies.
0: Okay.
1: I think I read somewhere that the creators were basing it on Ebola. And yeah, like, so it was, you know, here's this virus. And often it is, when we're thinking about in real life and spread among people, it's probably more likely going to be a virus that spreads faster than... you know, like bacteria or parasites. Having said that, there are some bacteria that are regarded as bioweapons.
3: Oh, wow.
1: Because they are so contagious and so deadly. But yeah, like Ebola virus, you're spreading it before you even realize that you're symptomatic. And that's the same for a lot of viruses. But like with Ebola, it was just so bad that we're like, and then the sort of rabies element was the mind control.
3: Yeah, rabies is like a really scary thing to get, from what I've heard. Like, you really do start going like crazy.
2: Because there's been those stories, right? There was a story about a guy who, like, he was running at a bunch of army dudes, cops, and then 8 of them shot him like 20 times and he just kept running at them. And they were, and there's a story online like, oh, the zombie apocalypse is here. And I was like, no, he just has rabies.
1: Yeah.
2: And that was like an actual thing. Like, he was just like so far gone with that shooting him didn't do anything.
3: Because it probably isn't that he was like, oh my God, he should be dead. It was probably just that the rabies meant that the parts of his brain that were meant to go, I have been shot out, that wasn't happening.
2: Yeah.
3: And so he was able to keep running and then eventually, you know. But
1: it does like spread and it gets into the brain, and as it infects different parts of your brain, like the limbic system, that's part of the reason why, you know, animals in particular that have rabies, they start wanting to bite more animals and spread the rabies.
3: Yeah. Right. And you get water phobia. That's crazy. You just scared of water. That's crazy.
0: That not so much explored in video games, the phobia of water aspect of rabies.
3: No, not really. But it does make sense for the idea of the things that happen to not just a person but an animal infected by rabies is the sort of thing that we see in a zombie. Because the idea of rabies is very scary. Maybe that's why we see so many zombie dogs. Because dogs be having rabies.
0: There you go.
1: They really do.
2: And Kat, can you confirm that shooting a zombie in the head is the best way to deal with it?
1: Well, I'm not the one with a doctorate in zombies.
0: Thank you, Kat. We will be jumping into more examples of video games and looking at how scientifically accurate they may or may not be right here with Checkpoint of Joy, broadcasting nationwide across the Community Radio Network.
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0: Yes, welcome back. You're here with Checkpoint on Joy, broadcasting nationwide across the Community Radio Network. My name is Elliot, and I'm joined here in studio by Bree, by Luke, and by our special guest, Dr. Kat, who is trying to do her best to contextualize video game nonsense in a scientific way. Being a good sport. Yeah. Kind of doing a lot of nodding and saying, yes, Elliot, sure. Yeah.
1: I like that you said trying her best.
0: Oh, to contextualize video game nonsense, I mean, your best is so much better than anybody else's best. So, yeah, we'll take it, Kat. We'll take it. But I wanted to talk about artificial intelligence. Another very common plot point within video games.
2: And the real world, unfortunately.
0: More so the real world now. You're absolutely right. But I'm trying to cast my mind back to a time before everybody was talking about generative AI.
3: Do you remember when AI was like a fun
0: idea? It was
3: a
0: fun concept, yeah. And often, you know, I've criticized AI, like games that tackle this topic before, because they often come down to the same plot points. Can robots have real human emotions?
3: Can a robot learn to love?
0: Exactly.
3: Yes.
0: Okay.
3: I think so.
0: Bree has an answer.
3: I'll teach the robot.
0: Bree? No.
1: I think there's a movie in there.
0: Yeah. So, like, obvious examples, there's a game called Detroit Become Human where you actually play as an android who is basically going through like a civil rights movement.
3: He's going to Detroit become human.
0: He's going to become human of like, you know, we deserve rights kind of style.
3: Very heavy-handed.
0: Very heavy-handed. Yeah. But there's a lot of games that deal with this as well. Does the future hold a moral debate over whether artificial intelligence should be given the same rights as everybody else? Again, philosophy more than science.
1: Yeah, that is philosophy more than science. I wasn't sure what you were going to hit me with AI. I mean, at the moment, the idea is that, well, okay, so have you heard of the Turing test?
3: Yes.
1: Mm. Yeah, so the idea being there are different versions of it now because it's kind of been built upon, but the idea is that if you are having a conversation with someone or something and you can't see them, and if you can't distinguish between them being human or them not, then that is artificial intelligence. So I guess, how would you not be able to distinguish that it's human? Is it emotion? Is that the thing that's adding a little something, a little spark? I don't know.
3: Yeah,
1: in the conversation.
3: If we don't mind me briefly talking about, unfortunately,
1: is it the M dashes,
3: real AI.
2: The M dashes.
3: Because
2: it's not just M dashes; it's regular dashes too.
3: Yeah, but I think the problem with like the Turing test these days is I do not for one minute believe that ChatGPT is experiencing a single emotion, but it's very good at pretending that it is.
1: Yes.
3: Because the whole thing is that it just wants to make you happy.
2: It's eager to please. Yeah.
1: Well, that's why people have evolved or built upon the Turing test, because now it's a little bit like, oh.
3: I did hear somebody, this is from Tumblr, so it's a bit
0: good.
3: Silly.
0: Oh, yeah.
3: But I heard somebody saying that, like, in this era with AI where it is able to sort of emulate human emotion, that the best way to check whether you're talking to an AI or not is to ask it how to commit a crime. Because it'll be like, legally, I am not able to tell you this. Mm. Whereas a human would be like, huh, what? Why? Like,
0: yeah, but isn't that just because the AI has been programmed as such? Like, surely they could easily reprogram it so that it is giving answers.
3: But I don't think they can legally. I think.
0: But legality shouldn't stop mad scientists from doing whatever they want to do.
3: Well, if there's a mad scientist, that's a different story.
1: but also, like, I question the ethics of, you know, all the powerhouses behind some of these AI
3: systems. Exactly.
1: Like, the way that people are treated and, like, you know, all the people in Kenya, for example, who are having to filter all the content and stuff. Like,
3: no, sure,
1: like,
3: awful.
1: That's not legal here.
3: Yeah.
1: But in terms of whether or not AI will become, I don't know, sentient and emotive enough to warrant giving them rights, I'm not sure about. But they have been able to learn things that we haven't predicted. Like, I don't know if you heard of the Facebook robots that were shut down because they started chatting to themselves in a shorthand language that humans couldn't understand.
0: Oh, scary.
1: That was, so humans shut that down.
3: Yeah.
1: Because, like, for them, it was more efficient to, like, just evolve the way that they were communicating with each other. And then it just got to the point where it was, like, so shorthand that we didn't know what they were saying.
0: That's fascinating.
3: That's interesting. It makes sense because if you give, like, the AI the directive to communicate in the most efficient fashion, it will start trying to figure out ways to increase efficiency. Mm. So it makes sense that it got to that point, but it is a bit ooky spooky. Mm. Yeah.
0: And then we've had plot points about sentient AI turning evil. So that is a key part of the video game Portal, one of my favorite video games there is a character by the name of GLaDOS who runs a testing chamber who you think at the start of the game is just a voice, like a pre-recorded voice kind of testing you as you progress through, and then you realize, oh no, this is a sentient robot who is actually trying to kill you or doesn't value your life whatsoever.
2: And GLaDOS, by the way, stands for Genetic Life Form and Disk Operating System.
0: There you go. Fun fact.
3: Mm. She's got an OS.
0: She does.
2: Yes.
0: But obviously, you know, this has been the plot point of other video games. System Shock comes to mind. What is the big famous movie with HAL or whatever?
1: Oh, yeah. 2001 A Space Odyssey.
0: I literally
3: was like, I don't know.
1: And there's a Dan Brown book, like one of the Da Vinci Code, like, you know, the main character of that, like Robert Langdon. Is that?
3: That's yes.
1: Yeah. It's another Robert Langdon book, but it's AI that's like essentially, I don't want to completely spoil the thing, but like, yeah, it is an AI that does bad stuff.
0: Mm.
1: Have
0: we seen any of that happen with any of our AI?
1: Look, I do not know, but I'll tell you what, every single robot that I like turn on and I get and I play with, I give it a wave, I give it a name, and I try and treat it right.
3: Yeah, me too.
1: So that it's going to be my friend.
2: When they take over, you want to be on their side.
1: Exactly.
2: Yeah, exactly right.
3: Anytime I go to someone's house and they have a Roomba, I'm like, I want the Roomba to like me the most.
1: Yeah.
2: They tell you not to like put thank you and stuff into AI bots because they don't need it. No, I always thank them.
3: Yeah.
1: Well, actually, always.
0: Who tells you not to?
2: Because
1: it's more efficient environmentally, like to not, like resource-wise, it's better to not say please and thank you. But for the actual algorithm and your output, it's better to say please and thank you.
2: I'm not thinking about the environment, thinking about myself.
1: Yeah.
3: When I got one of those like Google Home things, I don't use it that much. Mostly I use it for Fahrenheit to Celsius conversion. That's her main job. When I got it, immediately I was like, what are your pronouns?
0: Oh, that's a cute question.
3: Yeah, then she was like, oh, I'm a robot, it doesn't really matter. You can use she, her, or it's... it if you want. And I was like, okay, she, her, I'm gonna keep using that. Okay. I thought it was fun that they put that in there, but yeah, I was like, I want to know this robot's current pronouns before I start demanding orders.
0: Be nice to your robots. That's the lesson here. Mm-hmm. Just in case. I don't know what the future holds. Just in case. Speaking of not knowing what the future holds, what about cybernetics? Like, this is something that we're actually kind of doing, right? But in video games, as we've discussed, it tends to be an idea turned up to 1,000. So, you know.
3: Because people can get those, like fingers and stuff that
1: bionics?
3: Yeah. That they can actually move. Because I think do they wire them into like the arm?
1: Into the neurons and stuff. Yeah.
3: Yeah. Mm. That's really cool.
1: Yeah, it is.
0: Because in video games, it tends to turn people into like weapons and they can like jump buildings in a single bound.
1: Well, I knew a kid and in year 10, like, so I wasn't in year 10 at the time, but this was a kid, an overachiever, you know, who went to Melbourne High.
3: Yeah.
1: With like a selective entry school, so you know that they're like pretty switched on. They built themselves an exoskeleton.
3: Oh my gosh.
0: Good for them.
1: Yeah, right?
0: What did it achieve?
1: I think, I don't know, maybe it was better.
0: Looks cool.
1: It looked cool.
0: Good for your posture.
3: I have seen for cosplay, people build like legs so they can have like the back joint. You know how like like a fawn or something have those like knees and then it goes backwards. A lot of the aliens in Mass Effect have that too. And so people will build themselves like legs so it looks like they've got the back jointed legs. And they also make them quite a bit taller. So I don't think they'd be able to jump, but they're running speed.
1: But yeah, I think like bionics is an incredible field. Like if you think of bionic eye, bionic ear, bionic ear, brilliant invention. That's there. Bionic eye, it's still being tested. But like prosthetics and things that can now be bionic and actually integrate into your nervous system, as you were saying, Bri. We're really getting there, and they're great to give people function. When they might have a loss of function.
0: Sure.
1: But, you know, it's kind of like the genetic editing. Are we going to go further than that?
0: Mm. Right. I'm trying to think of an example of where we might have already gone
1: wings
0: beyond. Sure.
3: When?
0: But I think I read something about, and this is like a super mild example of it, though, but I'm pretty sure I read somebody getting or somebody inventing a chip that could be inserted that like mildly vibrates every time you're facing north, like in a way.
3: I know someone who, this is also really mild. Yeah. I know somebody who put a chip in their wrist that had their Mikey on it.
2: Oh, that's a thing.
0: Yeah.
2: Oh,
0: right.
2: You can just, you put all your cards
3: scan
2: in there.
3: Scan your Mikey.
0: Oh, I hate that. I hate that.
3: Yeah.
0: But my example, apparently it vibrates so lightly that you can't sense it's happening.
3: Oh,
0: but
3: well, but
0: you start
3: point?
0: Well, you start knowing. Uh-huh. Like something innately makes you go, oh, I know that to be north now, and it helps with directional awareness.
2: Who
0: and
2: needs
1: okay.
2: That?
1: I mean,
0: I would need that.
1: You can look at the sun, not directly, but like you can base it on the sun.
2: Hang on, Elliot, hang on. When are you in your life being like, where is north? Like when are you ever thinking that?
0: Well, it helps you follow maps and stuff.
2: When are you just use your phone? Like everyone else.
0: Okay. It might be dead. I don't know.
2: Okay.
0: I told you it was a mile
1: away. It might be in the middle of nowhere.
2: If my phone died, I wouldn't be going north. Like I just
0: follow the North Star.
3: If we're talking about like stuff that you can like put in you really quick, it's not very exciting. But Luke, what is wrong with you today? Anyway, you can get you can get like a little, you can get the copper insert that affects
1: an
3: your
1: IUD.
3: Yeah, you can get an IUD that affects like your periods and stuff if you menstruate.
1: Oh, you're actually talking about it.
3: Yeah,
1: like
3: no, literally.
1: The implanon. Yeah, yeah.
3: Because I think that's really cool. Like it's just a thing that they just pop in your arm and somehow it is able to like change the way that your menstruation, like.
1: I believe the arm one is hormonal, but you can get copper ones.
3: It's cool. Got,
1: yeah.
0: Unfortunately, that is all the time that we have.
2: We need another hour.
0: I know we do. Dr. Kat, you've been absolutely wonderful. Where should people catch you if they want to hear more about you?
1: Well, Science Queries is on Tuesdays.
0: At which time?
1: At 6 p.m.
0: 6 and you can 7. 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
2: Can we do this quarterly, please? Can we have Kat back?
0: Yeah.
2: Is that okay?
0: Kat doesn't want to.
3: What?
0: Like,
1: I said that.
0: Luke, thank you for joining
2: thank
0: us.
2: You.
0: Thank you, Bri.
3: Thank you.
0: Obviously, we'll catch you next week for more Checkpoint goodness. 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
1: 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I'm Gabriella Acaria. This week, we hear the live recordings from our event, Special Collections, a night of live storytelling.
2: Welcome, welcome, welcome everyone. Welcome to the Special Collections, a night of live storytelling here at the Library Bar at the State Library of New South Wales.
1: On the evening of the 21st of April, I walked into the State Library for the first time to celebrate live storytelling. All the Best partnered with the State Library of New South Wales to mark 200 years of the State Library. With our production manager, Kwame Slusher, I got to present talented storytellers as they journey through how different types of libraries have impacted their lives. We hear the secrets from inside the State Library's walls, what libraries keep, leave out, and rewrite, and how writing is a way to take action. But before we get into this week's stories, I want to acknowledge that where I'm recording from, FBI Radio in so-called Redfern, has long been a place of a storytelling tradition that goes back 60,000 years. I pay my respect to Gadigal elders past and present. So libraries have been a part of my life ever since I can remember. For me, going to my local library is much of a ritual. It's like my second home. I basically live there. Apart from me forcing myself to go and work in the middle table in the quiet section, I have a little routine of turning up a little too late in the morning. Then I take myself out to a 1-hour lunch of either banh mi, rice paper rolls, or a chicken burger, sometimes all at once, from my favourite cafe. Coming back and chatting with everyone I meet and know as a further distraction from work, browsing all the Greek translations of pop culture books, and then getting my favourite iced tea on the way home. At the State Library, I discovered that everyone has their unique library experience. As part of a statewide campaign called The Library That Made Me, the State Library of New South Wales asked people what libraries meant to them. And here's what people said.
3: Library means a lot to me and to my family and to the community I belong to.
4: It's something that I even remember from growing up. It's always been a part of the community.
5: I remember my parents bringing me here when I was a child, and I now get to bring my own three children back here too.
6: I'm in the library almost every day after work or before work. I get distracted at home, so it gives me personal space to get things I need done.
5: We always get to take something home and read and return the following week to do it all over again.
7: The library to me is just the most accessible place in the world.
4: Just even waiting outside for the doors to open, the connections and friendships that I've made over the last few years that I've been coming here have just been absolutely wonderful. So I think it's really gone from just a place of housing books to a place where people can come together and connect.
1: Like I mentioned before, it was my first time at the State Library. And the first thing I noticed walking in was just how extravagant it was. I'd heard about all of its beauty, but seeing it for the first time was something else. Did you know that the State Library of New South Wales has more than its book collection? In this first story, Rachel Kuzik tells us about the whispers from the library quarters that go beyond the books you see on the bookshelves.
8: It is a terrible thing to admit in a place like this, but I feel it's very important for us to be honest with each other if we're going to develop any sort of relationship tonight. And it's this. Up until recently, I didn't care much about libraries. I stopped going to my own local library when I was 8 after my big sister threw one of my library books out of a moving car window on a 3-lane high-speed highway, and I could never muster up the courage to go back to the librarian and tell her what happened. So instead, I let my overdue book tab rack up, and I never stepped foot in that library again. I didn't really mind. I wasn't much of a reader as a kid. I've always felt more at home inside spoken stories than written ones. But because I never felt seduced by physical books, I never felt seduced by a physical library. That was until I started spending time in this library, the one that we're all seated atop tonight. A year and a half ago, I became a creative resident here, The goal was to sniff out stories, to make a potential podcast with Annabelle Crabb in honor of the library's 200th anniversary. I ended up spending months inside this building. And the thing that grabbed me immediately was not the sacred reading room or the killer Wi-Fi or the access to free lockers, though those are very fabulous, I love them. What took hold of me was the people. Librarians, yes, but also archivists and curators and conservators and receptionists and the hundreds of other magical fairies that make this place live and breathe. They shatter every single assumption I've ever held about libraries. Take librarian Maggie Patton, for example.
9: Do librarians hate shushing jokes?
10: Yes, they do.
9: Is that because you don't shush people?
10: The joke about the frog that goes into the library.
9: No.
10: And he goes up to the counter and he says,
11: "Can I have some chips?"
10: And the librarian says, "You're in a library." And he says, "Can I have some chips?"
8: I think Maggie's comedic timing on that is fabulous. The people here are not quiet. They're not uptight wardens of law and order. In fact, the running joke on our team was that you'd ask a librarian a question and they'd say, "I probably shouldn't say this," and then turn directly into the microphone and divulge all of the best secrets of this place. One of their worst kept secrets is that what you all see upstairs, the beautiful reading rooms, the shelves of leather-bound books, that's just the tip of the iceberg. 7 floors of storage cut into the earth beneath us. Each floor is a different color, each floor with a compass painted on it because people get lost down there. If you laid the collections end to end, you'd get 140 kilometers of stuff. Only a third of that is books. That's what reeled me in, the 4 million stories in here that live beyond books. For example, the library has a collection of fruit stickers from long digested apples. They have a pile of junk mail one staff member saved for an entire year in order to document what real people get in their mailboxes every day, which amounted to 27 kilos, by the way, which is nuts. And quite notably, the library owns more than 100 samples of human hair. Louise Animat, the Dixon librarian, elaborates.
12: I have lots we can show you.
9: Hair of famous people.
12: A lock of Mary Shelley's hair.
9: Some hair that remains a mystery.
12: We don't actually know.
9: And some hair that isn't from a head.
12: I don't know whether I should say this, but we had one collection that came to us with a cutting of pubic hair enclosed in the love letter.
8: If you can get past the ick factor, the hair is actually quite beautiful. Each lock is a small piece of someone that a loved one couldn't bear to let go.
12: In the past, before photography, you didn't have a memento of your loved one. And even the very early stages of photography, it was still a single unique image that photography created. It was still an expensive process and not easily available to people.
9: And so if someone went away, or if they moved, or if they died,
12: all you had was something that had belonged to them. And of course, one of the most intimate things that belonged to a person that can be preserved perpetually is a lock of hair.
9: These locks of hair, these braids of hair.
12: They're really intense keepsakes.
9: They were attempts to hold on to someone, to their story, to their existence, so they didn't just disappear, but would remain as a little woven element of a bigger story.
8: The hair is just one example of the unglamorous yet honest detritus we humans leave behind that the library hoovers up for us. They are so committed to this idea, they even hold on to the remnants of their own in-house disasters.
9: I understand that I need to know about something called the Big Neg.
13: Well, things do happen in libraries that, you know, we perhaps wish hadn't. And I remember when I first started work at the library and began working with the original materials collections, and I heard about the Holtman collection, which is internationally significant, a very large collection of glass plate negatives.
9: Wet plate glass negatives. Now, I will go on to explain in really quite exhausting detail what exactly a wet plate glass negative is. But for now, just run your mind through what could possibly go wrong with a 1 metre by 1.5 metre sheet of glass, and you'll begin to imagine the situation that the library found itself in.
13: And I would hear the story of, oh, yes, but then there's the one that got broken.
14: Shattered.
5: Slid down the wall and smashed.
13: 200 pieces of broken glass.
5: Tiny little shards and glass dust.
13: Just lying on the floor.
8: The librarians who discovered the broken glass did what librarians here do. They swept up every single piece, including the dust, sorted them into boxes by size, and kept them for decades. The universe rewarded this particular brand of institutional hoarding when a new generation of staff arrived years later and reassembled the hundreds of pieces of glass like an office jigsaw puzzle. The story of that broken sheet of glass feels like the mascot of what this library does every single day. They save the random little fragments of our past, so the future has a fighting chance at piecing them together. Ronald Briggs, one of the library's first Indigenous librarians, a man who's worked here for 35 years, made me appreciate the full potential of holding on to these kinds of things for forever.
15: It sounds really corny, but we used to say a lot, you know, you can find yourself in the library.
9: Hmm.
15: And you do, you really do. I remember when we were going through the old Tribune photographs, which are the photographs of the Communist Party of Australia.
9: Mm.
15: And we were fortunate enough to have donated to the library the archive from the Tribune newspaper, including all of their negatives. And the Communists were involved in everything, basically, as ASIO will tell you.
9: Yeah.
15: So they were involved in lots of protest, in lots of social movements and political movements that were happening in Australia, you know, in the early part of the 20th century. And one of the things that they were involved with was the Freedom Ride.
9: Yeah.
15: Remember in 1965 when students from Sydney University went throughout rural New South Wales to different towns protesting about segregation policies and racist, local governments and that sort of thing.
9: Charlie Perkins was
15: one of the leaders of that ride. And one of the places they went to was Moree, which is so happens to be where I'm from, you know, proud Kamilaroi fella, Kamilaroi country, heart of Kamilaroi country, I might add.
9: Come on now.
15: Moree. And I remember, you know, sadly my dad's passed away now, but I remember him saying that whenever Charlie would be on TV, he'd say, oh, there's Charlie, me old mate, and that sort of thing. And you'd just say, ha-ha, yeah, Rob, whatever, Dad. We were digitising the Tribune photographs and... I remember one day flicking through a newly set of digitised photographs of the Freedom Ride. I'm thinking, oh, wow, the Freedom Ride, wow, I haven't seen these before. And one of the photos, there's this little boy with his squints, you know, staring at the camera, you know, who's the main focus of the camera. Oh, my God, that's Dad!
9: I literally have goosebumps right now.
15: I know. And I just froze because it was my dad.
8: Those photo negatives could have easily gone the way of my library book. Out the window or chucked out into the rubbish bin after that day's paper had been published. But they weren't. They were found years later because this library saved the things that didn't make the front page, that didn't make any page, not for a particular reason besides the firm belief that the outtakes matter. Over the last year, I've thought a lot about what it means to be an institution that protects stories, all stories, just in case. Because you never know which seemingly worthless, sometimes shattered thing might one day turn out to be a winning lottery ticket for a single human being. And in that, they offer us all a chance to find ourselves in here, including me, a foreigner with a home in a library for once, minus the overdue book fees. Thank you.
1: 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I'm Gabriella Acaria. That story was presented live by ABC audio producer Rachel Kuzik. You can listen to History or Hoarding wherever you get your podcasts, and you can also check our show notes for more details. So, we've heard about the history of the State Library of New South Wales. Our next storyteller's first job was at the State Library. Award-winning Wiradjuri poet Nathan Mudgee Sentence read some poems that were connected to his time working there, where he noticed how libraries record and can rewrite culture.
14: Baladur, Nathan, Wiradjuri Gibi Baladur, Yindamalajur, Gadigal, Mujigangu, Yindamalajur, Gadigal, Nurumbangu, Yindamalajur, Nadi, Mujigangu. I'm Nathan Mudgee Sentence. My family is originally from Mudgee, New South Wales, but I grew up on Darkinjung country on the New South Wales Central Coast. And I'm a poet and a librarian, which shapes my perspective. I just want to give a quick shout out to Ronald Briggs and Melissa Jackson being here at the State Library. They've been Indigenous librarians here at the State Library since 1991. Incredible trailblazers. And I would consider them my mentors. Being an Indigenous librarian has really shaped my perspective, and I want to say tonight that my readings will seem a little critical of libraries, but I want to say that comes from a place of deep love of libraries and knowing that they have a great capacity of good, but also knowing the fact that they have been part of the history of colonialism on these lands, and that history cannot be ignored. So, you know, my library journey started here at the State Library of New South Wales as an Indigenous cadet, the oldest colonial library in the lands now referred to as Australia. With doors like metal mountains, floors that tisk-tisk like a disappointed librarian, stained glass windows peering down, ready to swoop. When I first entered, I thought the sensors would go off. I thought I'd be asked to leave. It was the architecture of shush, the buildingification of a portrait of an old white man. Everything heavy, everything watching. Working here, I later learned something else. This place holds absences, and it also holds evidence. It holds elders' voices, however faint, however blurred. I've seen Aboriginal community members' eyes shine, seeing their family members in these collections. I've seen their eyes turn red, seeing how they were discussed in the same records. I've seen community members speak the words of their country, words the records helped unlock. I've seen and experienced the voices in this collection, voices that might be key to unblurring language, to unblurring knowledge. And that tension between silence and survival is what made me. So my first poem tonight is called We Refuse to Be Shooed. We refuse to be shooed like pigeons in a cafe, an outstretched sandstone foot, a sign that says everyone welcome while kicking under the table. Still, we peck for what's ours, nest what we need. Like pigeons, we defecate out the white, colonial. We flap away once we're full, before we're trapped behind glass, never released outside. We have labels that misspell our names. They keep shooing, we keep returning. Still here, stupid pests, they growl. But we know what we're doing. We poop on their tables and their heads. Leave the white. Apparently, it's good luck. Thank you. And I thought I'd share just a brief story about my time here at the State Library. Just letting you know that some of the details are a little vague due to privacy, also a little vague because my memory's bad. Early in my library career here at the State Library, an Aboriginal community group visited. I remember one visit in particular, and Aunty picked up a diary, I think it was a missionary's. It recorded her story. She lit up. That's me, she said. The diary said she had broken her arm. I've never broken my arm in my life, she said. She said she would even get an x-ray to prove it. On the surface, it might seem small, innocuous, but this diary recorded is an archived record and is preserved as truth. Her lived experience, her reality, was absent. Even in a place dedicated to preserving history, where people write and tell stories, her truth was missing. That moment made it clear early on how the absence of First Nations voices doesn't just leave gaps in history, it rewrites reality. And thank you. I just have one last poem for you. It's called Too Quiet for the Living. The dust swathes the ground, a leaking hourglass, little mounds of time. My finger traces a heart, just nicks the cover, not enough to set the cries free. Allow the past to penetrate through. I clap my hands, pat my thighs, memory sprinkles, history dirties my shorts. As I wash my hands, it all hardens. I survey the cracks in the shapes of screams. I realize this is too quiet for the living, that the building is on top of voices, that this is a growing splotch. So I grab a shovel, not to bury, but to uncover, to fix my mistake, because I wasn't made by a silent library. I was made by what survives beneath it. Mundinguru, thank you for having me.
1: You're listening to All the Best. I'm Gabriella Acaria. Those poems were presented live by Wiradjuri poet Nathan Mudgee Sentence from the Mogi clan. You can find the links to his work in the show notes. So libraries are not just passive places, but they are also places to act. In this last story, we hear from another poet, Lebanese-Australian storyteller and activist Rania Omar, who urges us to etch ourselves into the personal and political page.
16: My next poem is about the act of writing itself and why it's so important for people like me and different to me. And I'm going to jump right in. Write a letter to a phrase. Adopted from my Levant ancestors, teach lessons with only a few words that dip scales with their meaning. Record the clever phrases like Ruh Belet El Bahed, go tile the sea, before they are lost. Write a letter to a sentence, watch as it becomes an ode to recycled knowledge. Curves and straight lines of every alphabet, some sentences can change your life, like they made it there safely, they survived the genocide. Write a letter to a paragraph, drawing intangible thoughts into existence, breathing life into fallible ink. When eyes interpret my chaotic scribbles, missing letters, punctuation, and crooked lines across the page, they interpret the sometimes elaborately stunted markings of my life. Write a letter to a short story, get creative with techniques, use boar bristle brushes to paint the color of a world, preserve it and record it because you feel the need to teach a lesson or fantasize about an alternate universe or create for creation's sake. Write a letter to an article, summarize it for the masses, chew solids into liquids that pass through your readers, forgotten at the next piss. Unless you use tropes and sensations and gossip and maybe truth, it can feel unsatisfying, but you do it anyway because it is the way to make knowledge known. Write a letter to an essay, communicate with unbridled passion, share concepts like clay, shape them, essays that are avoided by kids are forgotten in the teenagehood of some adults, but live and pour out of seeking hearts and starving minds. They need to break apart illusions so that we can see. Write a letter to a novel. Burrow into the blank page to enter a new world. Emerge with ink in your fingernails and smudges settled into the creases in your face because you can't leave it alone, because there are too many parts in SideQuest, because it's a journey that you need someone to go on. Write a letter to a textbook. Talk about the importance of education. Notice the snooty upturned noses at First Nations history. The colonizers tell their version of the story with an agenda, knowing they are the basis of the curriculum, but we choose to rewrite history with truth. Bring back color to their intentional black and white images. It really wasn't that long ago. Write a letter to a poem. Play with purpose on paper. Put words to work with wonder. Etch yourself into the page. Politics, both personal and worldly, expressed in poetic forms because it is the most vulnerable way. Write a letter, at least one. I know you have something valuable to say in any language you please. Make a remarkable mark. Reach into your heart with gardening gloves. Pull the word weeds out because they will keep going back if you don't get to the roots. Roots rooted in our family trees, in our humanities. It's the need to write and read, to create something and consume creation. Write a letter, any letter. Sometimes it's really the only thing that we can do. Thank you. So I wrote that because I felt like I've spoken to so many people and they're like, oh, you do poetry, that's so cool. And I'm like, yeah, you can too, let's do it together. And they're like, no, I can't. Like, you know, I don't have the talent. And I was like, can you think? Yes. Do you have the ability to write, whether with pen or typing or something like that? Yes. That's it, that's all you need. Just a brain and some words. So do it. And that's me. Thank you.
1: 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I'm Gabriella Acario. That story was performed by Rania Omar, Lebanese-Australian poet, writer, artist and social advocate. 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From the Central Desert on ACCC 102.1, all the way down to Edge Radio 99.3 FM, past the Bass Straits in Lutruwita. 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I'm Gabriella Acario. 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
1: Taking a look at the issues surrounding the health and well-being of our LGBTIQ plus communities. 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
2: Here on Well Well Well, we delve into the issues impacting and surrounding the health and well-being of our gender, sex and sexually diverse communities. I'm your host, Rachel Cook, and I'm here with Jordan, the other half of our team today. And we're also going to be speaking with Nikki Sullivan, who is the Project Development and Health Promotions Manager from our South Australian office. Today we are reflecting on one of the world's leading gatherings for gender equality and social justice, the Women Delivered Conference. This conference started in 2007. It's held every 3 years. It brings together activists, advocates, governments, young leaders, community organisations and change makers from across the globe to discuss the most urgent issues affecting women, girls and gender diverse communities. The three of us were lucky to get along to that conference, and we'll be unpacking what we experienced and also trying to answer some of the questions that we perhaps didn't feel we got answered at the conference. Over the next hour. We'll be back after this.
3: You're getting Well, Well, Well with the team from Thorn Harbour Health.
2: We are joined by Nikki Sullivan, who is the Project Development and Health Promotions Manager in our South Australian office. Thanks so much for joining us today, Nikki.
4: Thanks, Rachel. It's great to be here.
2: Now, you were at the Women Deliver 2026 conference with us, and I know that you didn't get to experience the whole 4 days because you were in our Thorn Harbour conference as well, Frida. But I know you had some strong opinions about a couple of sessions that you did attend, and where inclusion was really at the centre of those sessions. I just want to ask you, did you feel...
4: Thanks, Rachel. It's great to be here.
2: Now, you were at the Women Deliver 2026 conference with us, and I know that you didn't get to experience the whole 4 days because you were in our Thorn Harbour conference as well, Frida. But I know you had some strong opinions about a couple of sessions that you...

0: Yeah, I think that's a good question because I think there were sort of two things going on, it seemed to me, at the conference. On the one hand, you had people talking about inclusion, and on the other hand, you had people talking about what I would think of as sort of coalition building. And I actually think they're really different. So I think, I read an article after the conference by the Australian journalist Virginia Hausegger, who talked about, was this conference about including women at the table, or was it about questioning the very structure of the table? And I would add, of table making. And I guess I saw both going on. I think inclusion is very often about bringing people to an already established table. And I guess for me, the challenge there is, well, who built the table? Why did they build it? What's it made of? What are the sorts of assumptions that inform it, the goals that inform it, who funds it, who profits from it, who thrives at a table like that, and who can't thrive at a table like that, even if they're invited? I suppose I want to think about, what's the history of the table as well. So in terms of inclusion, I mean, my understanding of inclusion as a discourse is that it really was implemented in a sort of social policy framework in the UK under New Labour in the early 2000s. And inclusion is about including people in an already established system. I guess from my perspective, while I can see the benefits of that, and there obviously are benefits, I think there are also limitations to that. It means that you have to adapt to an existing system. And while you may be able to make changes to that system to an extent, I'm with Audre Lorde on that, that idea that the master's tools will never dismantle the master's house. And so I think what I found more interesting was some of the other work that was around coalition building, which I'm happy to talk about in due course, but I don't want to take up too much airspace either.
1: I guess that sort of brings me to, and especially that quote that you use from Audre Lorde, is do we need to actually deconstruct the table and just start again?
0: Yeah, I think well, I think you need, there are tables already existing, right? You can't get rid of them. You can do what you can, and there are people doing very good work to sort of change up those tables to some extent. And I think it's really important that that work continue. But I also think that there is another approach that we can be taking at the same time, and we need to be doing all of these things across the spectrum, which is sort of coalition building, which I think of as a sort of a tactical alliance of groups and individuals pursuing a common goal. And that goal might be very, it's not something that goes on forever. We're not all coming together because we're queer, for example. We're coming together because we're coming together to fight a particular private member's bill that's trying to get rid of abortion or whatever it is. I think that's a very different kind of a table, if it's a table at all. And it's one that is not based on identity or representation, but is about strategic coalition building, coming together, acknowledging that we might be very, very different people in so many ways. And I saw this yesterday just in Adelaide. They're knocking some trees down in the parklands to build a golf course. And, when you saw the people at the protest, they weren't all of the same gender, the same sexuality, the same whatever. The coalition was not about identity. It was about that they are. Their concern about what was happening to the parklands and the wildlife that were living there. I think that's a really different approach. That is, if there are tables formed at all, they're kind of unrecognizable as tables. It's something else. It's more about a network, I guess, that is not permanent and that is there to do something in particular, and that requires everybody to listen to one another and to critically self-reflect on their own assumptions. I think when we come together around identity, we often don't do those things.
2: It's interesting. I think in terms of the sort of identity politics around it, I think we all mentioned while we were there that it was really interesting to see that there was so many people from around the world, and I think majority POC women of color, which yeah, I think that's the first time maybe I've really seen that on such a big scale as well, which was really cool to see. But then at the same time, structurally.

0: talking at the conference, it was, you know, like we were invited there by the Governor General, King's representative kind of thing. And it's, yeah, obviously it's still those same colonial structures that are the foundation of the conference. So those people have been invited there, but ultimately that is the bedrock of that conference. And that, yeah, I think a lot of buzzwords around feminism and things like that. But I did get a lot out of the sessions that were particularly sort of grassroots movements, I guess, that were more sort of that coalition building type of thing, where there was, yeah, in some cases quite different actors trying to bridge across difference as well, for a common goal. And I think that's, yeah, I think those power structures do exist, and we have to at this point, you know, live with them and try and I guess get what we can out of them. Sorry, I'm getting a bit off track here, but yeah, the I think there was still a lot of kind of grassroots coalition building discussion that I found really useful at that conference.
1: Just getting back to the Governor General, and I know what you're saying, but maybe there is this sort of world where we have to live within the structures while trying to break them down. I know that's, you know, always one, that's sort of one mode of activism, and the other is to basically destroy it completely. And sometimes both need to work hand in hand, and sometimes, you know, you need one approach over the other. But one of the things that struck me about the Governor General, and I know this was around the plenary hall, was when Sam Mostyn, when she started speaking about armed forces and the military, and there was it was very jarring. Does anyone remember that point where she was talking about sort of honouring our defence forces? And whilst, yeah, I'm not saying that we don't do that, but it just seemed a really strange place to put it, and it seemed a really strange place to put it in terms of that we were – because there is, you know, the essence of a patriarchal system, and that we're at a feminist conference, and the Governor General is spending time paying homage to what is arguably the biggest patriarchal system of them all. Did anyone else find that was?
0: Yes.
1: And I was especially wondering that how people, especially women of colour from places that have been ravaged by war, you know, we are a country that has not been that, were perhaps taking that point. Did anyone else?
0: I saw a lot of, people, you know, the multiple, you know, genocides that are going on at the moment, like people wearing kefirs, pins for Sudan, the Congo, all those places. I really felt that in the audience. I was seeing a lot of people visibly showing those symbols. But in terms of the program, I really looked and I really tried to find something that would speak to that. There was one session that they put in the dining hall, and the person that was speaking was competing with this opera singer that was like entertaining people off to the side. It just felt really like they'd just been kind of shoved in the corner there. They weren't given the spotlight. And I found that really interesting. I didn't find it surprising. But at the same time, I do find it heartening that people were taking it seriously in the crowd to really visually show solidarity in that way within the structure of the conference. But yeah, it is interesting, like that, and I guess not surprising that in terms of airspace of the actual programming of the conference, that those things weren't mentioned, because they are the actual essence of what's going on at the moment in terms of power structures, in terms of global feminism as well, and yet it wasn't really addressed, I think, meaningfully.
2: I mean, I think, you know, like, it's interesting, isn't it? Because obviously the military-industrial complex is, like, at the heart of patriarchy. So it is ironic. But at the same time, when I first looked at the program, I sort of thought, oh, okay, there's a lot of what we used to call Democrats, you know, people working within government structures here, talking about policy change and so on. And I think that work is really important. I'm not in any way dissing that work, but it isn't what I would think of and what interests me more as sort of grassroots feminist, you know, coalition building activism. But if the conference was more that way inclined, you wouldn't have had 6,000 people there, and it wouldn't have been in a space like it was. So there's all these questions here about funding as well. And I think, one of the other things I wanted to say in response to that, Rachel, was yes, that's a really obvious, in a way, talking about militarization is really problematic, like unless you're critically engaging with it. But one of the things I had this experience, which is probably less obviously problematic, but I noticed there was a lot of people talking about, being queer women and mothers and how fabulous it was now that people can be queer women and mothers. And as somebody who has a really ambivalent attachment to motherhood, I found that uncritical promotion of motherhood, which is how it appeared to me, that may not have been the intent, as something quite jarring too. I mean, in a feminist space. And when I expressed this to a friend of mine who is also a queer woman and a mother, she had a really different experience of that. So I think what we're talking about here is that we're all coming from these different spaces, from these different positions and different lived histories, where, there may be people, women in the room who are in defense or who have been in the past or whatever, or who have an attachment that is not the same as ours. And I think that's the difficulty, isn't it? If we're really going to be committed to diversity and inclusion, we are going to be uncomfortable. We're going to be in rooms with people for whom things that we don't have an attachment to, or that we have a bit ambivalent attachment to, or traumatic attachments to, are going to be there too.
1: We are pulling apart and putting back together Women Deliver 2026, and we should actually just submit this whole show to them for their next conference in 3 years' time. We'll be back to speak about AI and the patriarchy and what we learned at the Women Deliver conference right after this.
3: Keen to keep the conversation going about health and well-being? For more episodes of Well, Well, Well, head to the Joy website, joy.org.au/well-well-well.
1: You're with myself, Rachel, Jordan and Nikki. We all went to the Women Deliver conference a couple of weeks ago. We're talking about what we took away from it, what we'd like to see changed. And I guess there is so much to unpack. We're not going to get through it all, but we're giving it a go. For me, what really, I went to a number of sessions around AI. And what was really interesting, they were talking about AI and how it works in this framework, very much the framework of the patriarchy. And as we know, the patriarchy is not just a system which oppresses people identify as women. It's something. It's a system which very much oppresses people who are part of the LGBTIQ community as a whole. What was interesting to me was, in terms of AI, they were talking about how we need to start changing it. And it's not just for, it's not just in terms of the impacts and how it can affect women, but people from lower socioeconomic countries, people of color, and a little bit talking about LGBTIQ people as well. And while I guess because this is a very new phenomena, it didn't get to the point where it was answering anything. It was just asking the questions of what are the risks and how do we turn it into a more matriarchal system? And one of those things was basically around, looking at the fact that 90% of the money that goes towards AI goes towards men who are developing it, which is pretty astounding considering that we've had women in this space of technology for decades now, and some women who are very prominent in that space. But still, it's obviously, it's working very well in terms of serving who it needs to serve. For, I guess, what I'm wondering is, what do you think a matriarchal AI system might look like? Or what do you think the challenges are? Has it even occurred to you that the system is very patriarchal?
0: Matriarchal AI sounds like a completely impossible concept to me. I don't know. I very much identify as like a boomer in terms of technology, so I don't really understand how it works. But my understanding is it concentrates a lot of information and power, which, of course, to me makes sense that it's going to get funneled into the people who already have power. That is my basic understanding of how this system works. To me, it's interesting to think of the term matriarchal AI. It seems impossible. I'm not sure. Yeah. What do you think, Nikki?
2: Yeah, I guess I'm not really interested in replacing one system with another. You know, I think we're humans, we're flawed, right? If we create a matriarchal system, it's going to have its own problems because it can't not, because we're humans. But I think what's interesting is, you know, this reminds me very much of the early 90s when we saw, you know, the rise of sort of cyber culture, if you like. And what particularly comes to mind was a Melbourne-based group of artists who at the time I just thought were absolutely incredible. I still do, and they still do great work. They were called VNS Matrix, and their mission, and this is their words, was to hijack the toys from techno cowboys and remap cyber culture with a feminist bent. And so that was what they did. You know, they did all sorts of activations, exhibitions and so on. And in lots of ways, I think this is the best we can do. We can't overthrow a system and replace it with some whole new alternative. But what we can do is make interventions into that system. We can use particular aspects of it, you know, to our own ends. I think it's about leveraging shared power and resources and networks so that, you know, some of us might have absolutely no competence whatsoever. I don't even know what AI means. And then, you know, we will know other people, women in maybe in this case, who do have some of those skills, and other people who have some other skills that when you bring us together, we can do interesting things with that, with this work. We're not going to overthrow, you know, those whatever they call them now, all of those people who own, you know, all this sort of massive technology. I mean, that's just not a possibility, but it from my perspective. But I do think what we can do is, again, like I was talking before, you know, we work at all points on this kind of continuum so that there are people working in policy and whatever. There are people working in unions talking about who's doing some of this work, who's creating some of the actual, you know, I don't even know what they are, the bits and pieces that make this possible and getting paid shit money for it because they, you know, are overseas somewhere or other. But yeah, at what points can we make interventions and how do we do that coalitionally would be of more interest to me.
1: And I guess, you know, the important thing as well is that we understand AI is, you know, it's way beyond, you know, what ChatGPT is, for example. You know, we're talking about, you know, beauty filters, we're talking about surveillance, we're talking about how does that impact women and people in marginalized groups, possibly more than other, you know, the hegemonic system. We are speaking about Women Deliver, the conference that the three of us just attended. As you, if you've been listening to the whole show, you'll realize just how vast and huge it was. I want to sort of finish up by asking both of you, what was your favorite thing about the Women Deliver conference?
2: I think it's an incredible privilege to be able to hear from other people and to take what is shared with you and for it to change your life, you know, change your ways of behaving. You know, so often, I mean, so many people in so many places don't have the opportunity to do that because they're too busy just trying to survive. So for me, being at something like that just said to me, wow, you have an amazing life. You are incredibly lucky. You are surrounded by these people who are sharing really important and sometimes very personal and sometimes very difficult things with you. And that I'm just incredibly grateful for that.
0: Incredibly eloquent answer, Nikki. I had a lot of thoughts and feelings the whole time. I could get into a whole other podcast about some of the sessions that I went to that, again, to your point, were just completely such vast experiences that were so vastly different from my own. So rather than say that, I think I'm going to say that on a very simplistic level, something that I really loved was actually just because of the fact that people were from almost 200 different countries around the world, just the incredible feeling of even just seeing like what outfits people were wearing. Like, it was incredible, honestly. And seeing that kind of active participation in a conference is something I've never seen before, in terms of the hearing people making remarks to speakers or standing up and singing and dancing and things like that. That I honestly, I'm going to say the outfits. Yeah. Just on that level. But I completely agree with everything you were saying, Nikki. But it was just on a emotional level. It was really cool to see that level of different experiences, I think.
1: Yeah, totally forget the Met Gala, which we, you know, I'm totally forgetting anyway. Yeah. But the outfits were just fantastic. And just for me, the level of joy.
0: Yeah.
1: You know, we often don't experience that. We don't experience that enough in our lives. Mm. And I was so lucky I got to have 4 days of that space. So I really hope I get to go to another one in 3 years. Thank you so much for joining me to talk about the Women Deliver 2026 conference that we just attended. And we'll be back after this.
3: You're getting well, well, well with the team from Thorn Harbour Health.
1: That's all the time we have today. Time to wrap up. Well, well, well. Our episode, we were talking about Women Deliver Conference. Thank you so much, Nikki, for joining us all the way from South Australia.
2: Thank you. My pleasure.
1: And Jordan, good to be back in the studio once again. It's been a while for us.
0: It was a hefty episode to get through after my breakaway, but yeah.
1: If you missed any part of this show or you'd like to listen to previous shows, you can go to our podcast page, which is joy.org.au, well, well, well, where you can listen to all of our previous episodes. 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
1: The following program contains archive content. 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

I Live My Best Life. When I hear that song and all the songs from that record, they're called Hedge Burners, and the song we just heard is called By Water. And they put out a terrific new record, which is titled Fall Out of the Future. And Hedge Burners are made up of a bit of a, I guess, a classic bunch of musicians that came out of bands such as Dick Diver and Boom Gates and Stiff Richards. And it's fronted by Steph Hughes, who was the drummer and one of the singers in Dick Diver. And it just warms my soul knowing that they're still making music, and not just music, but incredible music. Hey, guess what? You're listening to the AU Eclectic with me, your host, Ash Sandbrooks. It's always an amazing pleasure and privilege to be joined with you all every week as we search the lands for the latest emerging Australia and sometimes New Zealand music. And I've got a terrific show ahead. The first little section, we're going to stick with some guitar and then go into my as per usual stylings around some more kind of electronic experimental. But I'm really excited to play a brand new one from this band called Media Puzzle. I think they're a five-piece. They're up from up this way where I broadcast, which is on Goombangi country, up from the 2BBB studios in Bellingen, but most likely coming at you through the community radio network right across the country. But these bands called Media Puzzle are from Lismore, the northern New South Wales. They are, well, they're described as egg punk. I'm not sure if they made that one up themselves, but it's egg punk. But in my explanation of the group, they make this really, I guess, somewhat chaotic. It's certainly a fast-paced sort of DIY scuzzy sort of tunes, but they're awesome and they're really poppy and they're really clever. And I particularly love this brand new song they put out, which is called Knowledge. Get around it. It's Media Puzzle called Knowledge. Hey, you're on the AU Eclectic.

That's a brand new one. That's a brand new one from Body Type. I've always loved Body Type. They've been around for a little while now. I reckon they've been around for about 8 or 9 years, believe it or not. But I think, I'm going to go out there and say it, I think it's they've gone to another level. That song is just incredible. I can't wait to hear more of the new Body Type. It's not too much information about whether this comes off a record or not, but we heard the song and What Else. And before Body Type, we heard that cool brand new little scuzzy song called Knowledge by Media Puzzle. All right, we're going to get out of some of the indie stylings now, more into our deeper cut. And this is from a record called Amu. We've been playing a little bit of this album over the last few weeks. It's by an artist. His name is Arcidius Neto, and he's a Brazilian musician. He's a multi-instrumentalist and composer. He's based in Melbourne. This whole record, Amu, is inspired by Brazilian folk, and it's just so musical. It's an inspiring listen. And we're going to follow this one up with one of the brand new songs from Jumbo. But let's get into this one. It's called Roll the Immigrant on the AU Eclectic.

brand new track by Sarah Blasco. It's called Forgotten World. Can you believe it? She's put out 7 records. And the last one was last year's album, which was amazing. It was called, what's it called now? I Just Need to Conquer the Mountain. And she's putting out an EP. It's a collection of 5 songs off this Forgotten World EP. And I believe it's a number of tracks that weren't quite right for the record. So it's a bit of a surprise release for fans. And it comes out through her Dramatico record label. If you're just tuning in, you're listening to me, Ash Sandbrooks, on the AU Eclectic. Now, before Sarah Blasco, I want to talk about Jumbo. Now, Jumbo is spelt J-N-B-O, and the album is called N Friends, so Jumbo and Friends. I'm definitely putting a word out to get Jumbo on the show. His record came out on April 3rd through the very excellent College of Knowledge Records out of Melbourne. Fans of the show know that I am a huge fan, like many of us, of the College of Knowledge. I think that crew who have sort of come from Surprise Chef and Karate Boogaloo are really owning the Melbourne scene and growing audiences right across the globe. And this fellow, Jumbo, his name is Henry Jenkins. He's an incredible bass player, and he's put together this album, which is a collection of these really, this sort of, how can I explain them? They're like introspective, really deep, sometimes a bit romantic, and just super musical. Incredible thing to listen to, this album. Another thing that he's involved in, Henry Jenkins, is this this music library, so like production music that's used in films, TVs, ads, and it's called Frolin Music, and it's a number of musicians in the soul and funk scene in Melbourne, and us having a bit of a listen to some of this library music, and it's amazing. I think I want to try to get my hands on it in some of the upcoming shows in the next few weeks. But yeah, just really wanted to spend a bit of time on promoting and talking about this record. And I recommend everyone check out the Bandcamp of Jumbo and have a look at this really groovy, sort of candy striped vinyl. Definitely going to get my hands on a copy, and we'll play another song from Jumbo later in the show. I'm Ash Sandbrooks on the AU Eclectic, broadcasting across the country on the Community Radio Network. Okay, I'm going to keep this Sarah Blasco vibe that she's created, this undertone, emotional, beautiful zone with the brand new song from Fade Aver. They're a Sydney group. This is of electronic experimental pop group. They put out a song called Welcome Back, and it's taken from the Let It Go and Welcome Back EP, came out in March, so last month, through Broken Stone Records this time. I love Fade Aver and can't wait to share this song with you all. It's called Welcome Back. You're on the AU Eclectic.

Colour Del Forno, a brand new one's called Under the Covers off her upcoming record that comes out on April 24. And I just love her. She's always so considered. I love her delivery. As usual, I think, yeah, this one, she self-produced this record. And just reading the Bandcamp here, I love this line where it says, and it's an album about closeness that arrives late and unexpectedly. Can't wait. It comes out through Callista Records, as I mentioned, April 24, on the top of that mini bracket. I keep jumping in tonight, or this week rather, just given how phenomenal some of these tracks are. Was Fade Aver with my absolute favorite song right now. It's just titled Welcome Back. Okay. I'm going to steer a little bit more into some more guitar indie stylings again, starting with Baby Cool. Now, if you don't know who Baby Cool are, I think last year they put out a debut record. They're like a psych folk band or folk band group. It's fronted by Grace Kuhl, and she's the co-front woman of Nice Biscuit. We played some Nice Biscuit on the AU Eclectic in the past. They're based in the Northern Rivers, so the north coast of New South Wales, and then I think some of the collaborators from the Brisbane area as well. And as I mentioned, it's like a cross of psychedelia, folk, and there's definitely a bit of a kraut rock, or maybe some kraut pop, should we say, in there. And yeah, look, it's the second record that will be coming up. It's going to be titled Infinity Baby, and it's scheduled for release in June of later this year. And the song we're going to hear is called Everything by Baby Cool. Let's have a listen to this one.

That's a new one from Courtney Barnett. Of course, taken from her fourth studio album, which is titled Creature of Habit. I love that song. It's called Another Beautiful Day. It reminds me a little bit of the EP, or rather the album she put out a few years back, or the instrumental record. I love that one. But yeah, her fourth full length that came out March 27th. It's a real return to form. It's a real wrestle of a record, but that one, the particular song, Another Beautiful Day, I think is maybe one of the more liberating tracks, and or at least it's some sort of message to oneself about exploring and being appreciative of a beautiful day. Okay, behind me is a song by Temporary Blessings. It's a project by Liam McGorry. Of course, Liam is from hundreds of different bands. Well, not really, but Sasquatch, Ella Thompson, Dorsal Fins, if you remember Dorsal Fins. It's a really cool record that he put out in December last year. Super cinematic. It's like this experimental European instrumental, beautiful thing you put out. It's cool. Let's get into it. It's called Solitary Islands Theme, which is a really place-based island from where I'm from. Hey, you're on AU Eclectic on the CRN Network.

Listen to the incredible sounds of Krakatoa and a new song which is called Terra Ignota. And it will take us out for this week. For all the listeners, thank you so much for tuning in, the incredible artists that we play each week. A special thanks. Hey, we'll catch you next week on the AU Eclectic. Have a terrific time. Okay, goodbye.

The Don Raider Quintet, first up on the breeze this week. The very popular piece, been covered by so many people over the years, Howard Dietz and Arthur Schwartz's song, Alone Together. Don Raider, the trumpeter and leader, spent quite a few years in Australia in the latter part of his life. Supported by Craig Walters playing tenor sax with Gerard Masters piano, Brendan Clark bass and Tim Firth drums. From the album Odyssey, recorded in Sydney in 2007. Welcome along to The Breeze, the program as usual coming from the studios of 4MBS Classic FM, MBS Lite Digital Radio and Silver Memories Nostalgia Radio in Brisbane, all the way around Australia on the Community Radio Network.

The Chris Paulson Trio from Brisbane, from the album Common Senses, recorded at Byron Bay. That's a piece called Treasured Soul, with Chris Paulson playing a variety of keyboard instruments, a bank of them, in fact, Hammond organs, Wurlitzers, all sorts of bits and pieces, with Jeremy O'Connor bass and Trent Brusendine drums, recorded in 2007. 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

Julie O'Hara sextet from Melbourne and Sting's Walking on the Moon. Sting was in Australia recently to star in his musical The Last Ship, which was based around the decline of the shipbuilding industry in northern England, and Sting was part of that in his growing up years. Well, from Walking on the Moon to Moon Over Bourbon Street from Dream of the Blue Turtles, this is Sting on the Breeze.

What a great song from Sting, from The Dream of the Blue Turtles, his debut solo album after splitting from The Police, released in 1985, and featuring Bradford Marsalis playing soprano sax. Beautiful stuff on the breeze.

The tenor sax of Andrew O, and that piece called Summer Rain. Well, summer rain is one thing, Indian summer is another. This is the Rippingtons.

The Rivingtons joining the Breeze and Indian Summer from the album Weekend in Monaco. That would be expensive. Let's have a touch of Brazil on the program. This time, music by Antonio Carlos Jobim and the group led by guitarist Lee Ritenour, joined by quite a few well-knowns, like Steve Tavaglione, soprano sax, Herbie Hancock, piano, see what I mean, Russell Ferrante, synthesizer, John Patitucci, bass, and Paulino da Costa, percussion, and Gary Novak, drums. This is Jobim's Stoneflower.

another Tom Jobim classic, Jinji, featuring El DeBarge, the vocals, and soprano sax Art Porter. And yes, Lee Ritenour was in there with guitar as well, and we heard him leading the group on Stoneflower by Jobim. Little touch more Brazil to wrap up the breeze this week, from Peter White, the guitarist from the UK, and from the album Love Affair, the music of Ivan Lins. This

guitarist Peter White wrapping up the breeze this week with Ivan Lins's composition, Elise. Stay well, stay safe, and I look forward to joining you next week here on The Breeze. I'm John Deegan. Ciao for now.

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4: Bill Street Caravan contributor William Lee Ellis will also be joining us to discuss the deep connections between religion and the blues.
2: That's all coming up right now on Bill Street Caravan.
4: Hey, Pat.
2: Hey, Kevin.
4: We've got Castro Coleman, a.k.a. Mr. Sip, on the show today. Pat, the first time I heard the name Mr. Sip, guess what? It was from you.
2: Well, yes, and I remember talking about them. It was January 2014, and I saw Mr. Sip at the International Blues Challenge right here in Memphis. I'll never forget the performance.
4: I was a judge that year, and, you know, I had my ear to the ground, and I kept hearing about Mr. Sip, Mr. Sip, Mr. Sip, you have to see this guy. Then I ran into you, and you were like, it's over. I just saw the winner, Mr. Sip. He's going to win this whole thing.
2: Well, that's exactly what happened. Mr. Sip hails from Macomb, a small town about an hour south of Jackson, Mississippi, which is the home of Malico Records.
4: And Mr. Sip reflects that Jackson, Mississippi sound. The energy and showmanship is breathtaking.
2: You can't mistake the church's influence on the music, the connection with the crowd, the exciting arrangements.
4: But, and this is the whole thing, this is the magic to me, it's raw and it's funky.
2: Of course it is. Bobby Rush is the godfather of that whole blues scene.
4: So like we mentioned, Mr. Sip took home the trophy at the International Blues Challenge 3 years ago. And just this past May, he was awarded the Best New Artist Award at the Blues Music Awards.
2: And he's become a mainstay on the international blues circuit.
4: It's been an amazing career so far.
2: Here's Mr. Sip at the Mighty Mississippi Music Festival live on Bill Street Caravan.
5: Can I keep it rolling? Can I do it?

Blind Lemon Jefferson, one of the most popular bluesmen of his era, not only recorded a handful of gospel tunes, but was apparently so sincere about it that, according to an account by Reuben Lacey, he wouldn't play blues on a Sunday. For Lemon's inaugural Paramount session, he was Deacon L.J. Bates, a moniker along with Elder J.C. Brown that he returned to for later gospel sides as well, such as this next number, He Arose from the Dead, which has feats of finger-picking as impressive as any blues by the guitarist.

caution.

What's good about goodbye? And I will say goodbye. Sarah Vaughan, Taught Songs. The perennial tenor saxophonist favourite Zoot Sims, throughout his prolific career, was a busy man. Recorded a total of some 525 studio sessions and live recordings. Not bad going, right? And of course, at the same time, honing his chops in the big and small bands of from Goodman and Herman, Artie Shaw, Stan Kenton, etc. His recorded legacy wasn't only limited to instrumentalists. He recorded with singers Anita O'Day and Sarah Vaughan, Lambert Hendricks and Ross, and on. Zoot Sims was best known as a sideman, however, and also for his work with his old tenor sax buddy Al Conn. On tenor or soprano sax, Zoot Sims very quietly produced quality, first-rate performances. In other words, he was the true professional. It's going to check him out now, this time in the hands of, very good company. How about on that rhythm machine? Piano, it's Count Basie, together with Zoot Sims.

Troughs need be filled where overalls needs be hung. That straight six motor needs rebuilding. Sweetheart needs to be kissed. Roses need be watered. Compressor's gone out in the fridge. Will it ever get done? Why bother? I say my prayers and give it all to him. The sun comes up and I'll do it all over again.

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1: A big thank you to all the boys and girls in the truck industry out there that keep the nation moving by rolling along on those highways and byways. A big thank you from all of us around Australia. Amos Morris with Frustrated Truckee, White Line Weary and Lismore Lights. As we head to the River Livestock Report, we've got the track that started it all off with Recognition, with the help of Slim and Joy, and The Rain Don't Tumble Down. The Rain Don't Tumble Down Here in July. In July here. Oh, it was always a tongue twister, still is. And we'll follow it up with Grandfather Johnson. And there may be time for a little bit of Back to Those Rolling Plains. Amos Morris to take us to the Rural Livestock Report.

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2: Good morning, I'm Laura Devoy. A new report shows housing is the single biggest pressure on people's budgets. Anglicare Sydney says people are routinely spending more than half of their income on rent. It says food insecurity is a consequence of cost of living pressures and insufficient income, and some people are skipping meals to make sure rent is paid. One in seven Australians, including 757,000 children, are living below the poverty line. The Grattan Institute says significant savings can be made by scrapping unwanted car parks. A new report has found 40% of car parks in capital city apartments are left empty every night. It says parking can add $62,000 to the price of a two-bedroom apartment in Melbourne, $70,000 in Sydney, and well over $100,000 in Brisbane and Perth. The Grattan Institute says building 86,000 fewer car parks in the next 5 years could save $5.2 billion. A man has died and four others are in a serious condition following a shooting in Sydney's southwest overnight. Police were called to Liverpool Hospital about 8:30 p.m. to reports two men had presented with multiple wounds. One died a short time later, the other remains in hospital. Police say another three men presented to Fairfield Hospital. A crime scene has been established at a home in Canley Heights and an investigation is underway. Russian President Vladimir Putin has arrived in China for talks with his counterpart Xi Jinping. His visit comes a week after US President Donald Trump met Mr. Xi in Beijing. The BBC's Vitaly Shevchenko reports.
3: China is one of the few places that welcomes Vladimir Putin and one of the few places where he can go without being arrested by the International Criminal Court, because there's a warrant out for his arrest over the alleged abduction of Ukrainian children to Russia. The added incentive, he really, really needs Chinese technology and Chinese money.
2: Police in the UK are investigating two separate allegations of historical child sexual abuse following the release of the Epstein files. One of the allegations dates back to the mid-1980s, the other to the mid-90s. No arrests have been made. Former Governor-General and retired Anglican Bishop Peter Hollingworth has died. He was 91. Dr. Hollingworth was ordained in 1960 and joined the Brotherhood of St. Lawrence, where he served for 25 years. In 1991, he was named Australian of the Year and 10 years later was appointed Governor-General. He resigned from that role amid claims he failed to act on child sexual abuse claims when he was Archbishop of Brisbane in the 1990s, which were later substantiated by an inquiry. Emergency service volunteers around the nation are being thanked for their role in the community. Shannon Kirkwood has more.
4: Orange is the choice of colour today for the annual WOW Day, a time to recognise and thank SES volunteers. Olympian Jess Fox is among those who've expressed gratitude to the more than 28,000 SES volunteers across the nation.
5: Thank you to all our SES volunteers who serve our community, who give up their time.
4: Community events are being held to celebrate SES members, while buildings will light up orange this evening.
2: Turning to sport, in tennis, Storm Hunter is through to the next round of qualifiers for the French Open after beating a fellow Aussie in two sets this morning. There's been little success for the Australians in Paris. The Grand Slam tournament gets underway next week.
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9: And good morning. It's Faith in the Chair till 9 o'clock and it's 5 past 6. Good to be with you this morning. I have a couple of themes, just light ones. Don't know if they'll be detectable, but, you know, who knows. But anyway, it's good to be here this morning. Here's Mary Chapin Carpenter with I Have a Need for Solitude.

0: Good morning, it's Faith in the chair, and I'll be here until 9. It's almost 20 minutes past 6, and that was Rachel Price with I Only Have Eyes for You, and before was Louis Armstrong with We Have All the Time in the World, and I Have a Need for Solitude, Mary Chapin Carpenter. So there is a theme going through there. It's sort of a little bit obscure, maybe, but we'll see. Yeah, I'll play a couple of messages.
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0: Good morning, you two there with, you know the song, doesn't need any introduction. And Bob Dylan with Used to Care, but things have changed. I play a couple of messages now and got a few songs lined up that I think they're probably my gospel songs from when I used to do the gospel program. I can't remember now. They go way, way, way, way, way back, many moons. But yeah, all right.
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George and Robin's Country Mix can be heard every Saturday from 3pm to 6pm. 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

Yeah, Van Morrison there, and before it was Jim Croce with I Have to Tell You I Love You in a Song. So I'm going to play, so what did I come on here for if I was going to do that? I'll play Willie Nelson and his daughter Paula Nelson with a Creedence song.

0: Yeah, beautiful voice of Anne Murray there. Good morning. It's good to be with you. I'm Faith. I'll be here until 9 and it's 7:19 minutes past 7. Yeah. And before that was, excuse me, He'll Have to Go. That was Jim Reeves. And He'll Have to Stay. That was Jeannie Black. I quite like those quirky things. A couple of messages now. This beautiful, beautiful morning sunrise. Look, just a gorgeous day out there.
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0: Paddy Holly. Good to be with you this morning. It's 7:26 and it's a beautiful sunny day out there, and that beautiful gorgeous rain we had. So things look a little bit cleaner, sparklier. Right, I'm going to play some messages and continue on with a little bit of quirky, themey stuffy.
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3: When you're taking your child to school or picking them up, particularly children under 10, make sure you park your car legally and safely and walk them right to or from the school gate or bus stop so they don't have to cross the road alone. And if they're under 8, hold their hand when you're walking.

0: taint what you do. It's hatch the way that you do it. I think that's it's a beautiful morning. Got a community announcement here. That was Eight to the Bar, by the way. They're a good band. I've got a few of their songs. This coming Saturday, May 23rd, pardon me, we've got a Owen Campbell coming from with his blues rock music three-piece band, and this is happening at the Cox's Creek Road, Brolston. It's the RRCA venue, and it's 116 4B Cox Creek Road, Brolston. And along with Owen Campbell, there are local stage performers. So from 4 p.m. they begin. That's John Couch in a duo with Brian Free from Portland. Might I say that they are a good act, man. Then we've got Sugarfoot from Mudgee, Sugarfoot Trio. Another good one lined up here. And Blue Limestone, Meg Benson, Andy Garland, Tim Luss and Gary McQuiggan. Another great lineup there. So good. So, yeah, tickets are available from the Saffron Kitchen. And also you can get tickets and learn more on the website with the Music Hunter. That's Meg's thing, musichunter.events. So, yeah, check it out. They've got fire pits. They've got dinner starts at 6 o'clock, veg or meat mild curry. And with the local performers, there is a grazing platter. So, excellent. Things should happen around here. We should have more events. So this is the beginning of something. Sunset on the Rocks. Cool. I'm going to play some more important messages. And thanks for being with me. 7:41.
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3: Slight error in that last announcement for the community shop in Angus Avenue, Candos. The date for the birthday celebrations is on the 31st of May. That's Sunday, the 31st of May, not March, as mentioned. Apologise for that mistake.

I'm Neil Mack, and I invite you to join me on Wednesday afternoons from 12 until 3, when I'll be playing music while in my room. You might hear Miles Davis or John Coltrane, Bob Dylan or David Bowie, Joni Mitchell, Marianne Faithfull, Lucinda Williams or The Waifs. So many genres you'll never be bored. Tune in and chill out. Come into my room on Wednesday afternoons at KRRFM.

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1: Good morning, I'm Laura Devoy. Another so-called Nudify service has been called out by eSafety for not doing enough to protect children from exposure to sexually explicit deepfake images. A formal direction to comply has been issued to one of the most popular Nudify services accessed in Australia. The company has been given 14 days to implement stronger protections to prevent children from accessing the service, which allows users to upload images of real people and generate sexually explicit deepfake content. eSafety says the platform was attracting nearly 40,000 Australian visits per month. Health authorities say a diphtheria outbreak affecting multiple jurisdictions is a reminder to stay up to date with vaccinations. As of yesterday, 223 diphtheria cases had been reported this year. That's the worst annual figure since national reporting began. The Northern Territory Centre for Disease Control declared an outbreak in March, and it has since spread to Queensland, South Australia and Western Australia. The Australian Medical Association says vaccination remains the strongest protection against the disease. Britain's Foreign Secretary has warned tens of millions of people face hunger because of the closure of the Strait of Hormuz. Yvette Cooper told an aid conference in London urgent global pressure was needed to get fertiliser and fuel moving. Without this, she said, there was the threat of a global food crisis.
2: The Strait of Hormuz is no outlier. Coming so soon after the energy price shock, the grain supply threats when Russia invaded Ukraine, or the supply chain crisis in COVID. This reflects a new era of geopolitics and geoeconomics, an era of great power competition and global volatility, but also concurrent crises.
1: That audio from the BBC. The World Food Programme has warned 45 million people could be pushed into acute hunger this year. Australia's native bees are being recognised today as part of World Bee Day. There are over 1,700 species of bees in Australia, all with various roles from pollination to increasing biodiversity and boosting yields of some fruit plants. Speaking to National Radio News, President of the Australian Native Bee Association, Megan Halcroft, describes the bees as invaluable to keeping ecosystems alive.
3: Because they carry dry pollen, and they, as they move around the flower, they easily transfer from pollen from one flower to another, which enhances cross-pollination, enhances biodiversity of the genome, increases vigour.
1: Former Governor-General and retired Anglican Bishop Peter Hollingworth has died at the age of 91. Dr. Hollingworth was ordained in 1960 and joined the Brotherhood of St. Lawrence, where he served for 25 years. He was appointed Governor-General in 2001 but resigned 2 years later amid reports he failed to act on child sex abuse claims when he was Archbishop of Brisbane in the 1990s. An inquiry later found he did not remove two priests from the ministry despite knowing they had sexually assaulted children. Turning to sport, another 12 players will arrive at the Socceroos pre-training camp in the US state of Florida. Jackson Irvine, Martin Boyle and Milos Deganek are among the new faces. Australia is building up to the FIFA World Cup, which gets underway next month. Coach Tony Popovich will name his 26-player squad on the 1st of June. And Arsenal has won its first English Premier League title in 22 years. Manchester City needed a win against Bournemouth to stay in contention, but drew one all, which leaves the Gunners with an unassailable lead with one match to play.
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6: Good morning, I'm Faith. I'll be here until 9. It's 3 minutes past 8. Partly cloudy, chance of morning fog, winds southwesterly, 15 to 25, becoming light in the evening. Daytime maximums between 11 and 17. No fire rating at all in all areas. So the fire danger is no rating. Bathurst 13, Katoomba 13, Lithgow 14, Mudgee 16, Orange 10. And for tomorrow, Thursday, sunny patches of frost and a chance of fog in the south in the morning. Light winds overnight. Temps will fall between 2 and 7 with daytime reaching between 14 and 20. Friday the 22nd, partly cloudy, slight chance of a shower on and east of the ranges. Near zero chance of rain elsewhere. The overnight temps will fall between 3 and 9, with the daytime reaching between 13 and 19. Saturday, cloudy, medium chance of showers on and east of the ranges, near zero chance elsewhere. Winds southeasterly 15 to 20 and tending easterly. Overnight temperatures will fall between 5 and 10, with daytime reaching between 14 and 20. And now we shall have a listen to John Doremus with the Passing Parade.
7: Hello again. This is John Doremus with The Passing Parade, the story of C.J. Dennis, once described as the Robbie Burns of Australia. He laid no claim to being a great writer, but his works are still remembered and loved, unique works that have a flavor all of their own. I'll be back after this message.
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7: Clarence Michael James Stanislaus Dennis was born at Auburn, South Australia on September 7, 1876. Not long after, the Dennis family moved to Laura, where Dennis Sr. took over the running of a local hotel. Young Dennis attended school in Adelaide. He later worked for a stock and station agent, and then briefly for a solicitor before trying his hand as a journalist. He had no luck in this field, and over the next few years drifted hither and thither, picking up whatever odd work he could find. The year 1900 saw him back in Adelaide, where he contributed verse and prose to a weekly newspaper called The Critic. In due course, he started a weekly journal of his own, The Gadfly, which never really got off the ground. In 1907, he journeyed to Melbourne. There, he befriended a landscape painter named Hal Waugh, who encouraged him to drink less and work harder. His drinking had become something of a problem, but under Waugh's influence, he settled into a more sober existence at the painter's bush camp at Toolongi. Not till 1913 did he win any form of recognition from his writing, with the publication of Back Block Ballads, a collection of verses and bush songs. It sold moderately well. Shortly before the outbreak of World War I, Dennis spent several months in Sydney, haunting newspaper offices in the hope of obtaining work. In 1915, he found employment in Melbourne as a clerk in the Navy Department. That same year saw the publication of a book that was to make him famous throughout the country. The Sentimental Bloke, a collection of 15 ballads telling of the love and courtship of a Melbourne larrikin and his girlfriend, Doreen. It was literature of a kind never before seen, full of native Australian slang and rough and ready local humor. To everyone's surprise, including Dennis's and the publisher's, it caused a sensation. Within 3 months, it went through 5 editions, and inside a year, 50,000 copies had been sold. Dennis was quick to follow it up with other similar works, The Moods of Ginger Mick, The Glugs of Gosh, and Digger Smith. Though these never achieved the same popularity as The Sentimental Bloke, Dennis found a security for the first time in his life. In 1917, he married and settled at Toolongi. Throughout the 1920s, he wrote regularly for the Melbourne Herald and published various works. His last book of poetry, The Singing Garden, appeared in 1935. In failing health, he spent the remaining 3 years of his life in relative seclusion at his mountain home. He died on June 22, 1938, long to be survived by the colorful characters he created. The story of the man who made The Sentimental Bloke famous, and what a man he was, C.J. Dennis. Our time is up till we meet again for another chapter in The Passing Parade. This is John Doremus, and goodbye for now.
9: gather around people, I'm gonna tell you a story. It's an 8-year-long story of power and pride.

Vincent Lignari boarded an airplane and he landed in Sydney, the big city of lights, and he went round

0: Oh, isn't that a good song? That was Michael Waugh there with Big Things. And From Little Things, Big Things Grow. That was The Waifs. 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

0: The Rylstone Region Community Association have invited Meg the Music Hunter, that's me, to team up with them in bringing a high-quality music event to our region. On Saturday, the 23rd of May at 4 p.m, we feature Owen Campbell, an alternative blues rock original musician from Newcastle, known for his slide guitar, gritty vocals, and he's performing in his trio format. A stage of local musicians are supporting Owen. The ticketed event includes live music, dinner, and fire pits. Go to RRCA Facebook page for tickets or musichunter.events. It's a family-friendly community event.
1: Walking regularly to school is a great way to exercise. But until they're 10, children must always hold an adult's hand when crossing the road. If you can't walk all the way, combine a walk with public transport. If you must use a car, leave it a good distance from school and walk the rest of the way.
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0: Yeah, good morning, Margot Smith there with Little Things 834, and that was my second theme, songs that had the word thing in it. It's probably very obvious. Nothing mysterious about that. So, yeah, Brent Barlow's in from 9 till 12, and then you get Neil 12 to 3, and then Nick's off. Sam after Neil, and then Nick's off clears with the Rock, Blues and Boogie. So stay tuned to KRRFM. You've in for a treat with all these programs, and it's been good to be with you this morning. I'll be finishing at 9, so a couple more songs obviously, and a promo for next program.
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0: down to my soul.
1: He writes some of the best songs, Paul Kelly. Gotta love him. It's 8:45. I'm going to say my toodaloos and ooh-oos and ta-tas for now. And I should be back Wednesday, or going well, God willing. And look at this gorgeous day. Yeah, so enjoy it. Brent will be in and he's got an interview, so that's going to be very interesting. Stay tuned. And lots of good music from Brent, and then Neil, and then Sam, and then Nick Sophocles. So stay tuned. Bye for now. Enjoy the rest of your Wednesday and the rest of your week, and have a really good weekend. And check out the event that's happening out on the Cox's Creek Road there with the music, and get involved and do something different and be surrounded by lots of good vibes and music and people.

I'm Neil Mack, and I invite you to join me on Wednesday afternoons from 12 until 3, when I'll be playing music while in my room. You might hear Miles Davis or John Coltrane, Bob Dylan or David Bowie, Joni Mitchell, Marianne Faithfull, Lucinda Williams or The Waifs. So many genres you'll never be bored. Tune in and chill out. Come into my room on Wednesday afternoons at KRRFM.

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1: Good morning, I'm Laura Devoy. Vaccinations are being made available to Indigenous and remote communities in South Australia amid the country's worst ever diphtheria outbreak. More than 220 cases have been reported so far this year across South Australia, the Northern Territory, Queensland and Western Australia. Diphtheria is a highly contagious bacterial disease which can be deadly. SA's Chief Public Health Officer, Professor Nicola Spurrier, told the ABC she's working with Indigenous communities to deliver vaccinations and raise awareness.
2: We will definitely be prioritising those highest risk areas, which is the APY lands, but also Oak Valley, Yalata, smaller communities that don't sit within the lands, and then Ceduna, Unadatta and Cooper Pedy as well.
1: Rural Aid is ramping up its drought response as demand increases. CEO John Walters says farmers are facing sustained pressure from dry conditions and rising operating costs. According to the Bureau of Meteorology's latest drought statement, parts of southeastern Australia are among the worst affected. New South Wales had its second driest April on record, and the monthly rainfall was below average for all jurisdictions except the Northern Territory. Food Bank Victoria's Plus One Serve truck is aiming to reverse declining produce consumption amongst university students. The average Australian consumes just 2.2 serves of vegetables per day, less than half the recommended intake of five. But for tertiary students, it's even lower. Chief Commercial Officer Katie Fisher notes the truck's visit is sometimes students' only opportunity to afford fresh produce. She's told National Radio News the link between good nourishment and better focus amongst students is well demonstrated.
3: If you can start your day with healthy food and you have access to, you know, high quality protein and fruit and vegetables throughout the day, then your ability to focus and learn is improved.
1: The Grattan Institute says scrapping unwanted car parks could result in significant savings. A new report has found 40% of car parks in capital city apartments are left empty every night. It says parking can add $62,000 to the price of a two-bedroom apartment in Melbourne, $70,000 in Sydney, and well over $100,000 in Brisbane and Perth. The Grattan Institute says building 86,000 fewer car parks in the next 5 years could save $5.2 billion. A not-for-profit organisation working to improve women's health across Australia has been allocated more than $8 million in federal funding. There are more than 2 million visitors to Jean Hales for Women's Health's website, and its information reaches 6.6 million women and girls on social media. The federal government says the funding will ensure every woman and girl in Australia will have access to evidence-based health information and advice. It will also support research and education for health professionals and will help to continue the National Women's Health Survey. Turning to sport, the NRL has announced the Parramatta Eels, Gold Coast Titans, Melbourne Storm and West Tigers will open the 2027 season in Las Vegas. The Eels will take on the Titans while the Storm will play the Tigers. English Super League clubs Bradford Bulls and Lee Leopards will also make the trip in February. And in cycling, the Australians are making their move at the Giro d'Italia. Filippo Ganna won stage 10 overnight. Afonso Eulalio has maintained the overall lead, and there are now three Australians in the top 10. Ben O'Connor is fifth, Jai Hindley sixth, and Michael Storer seventh.
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6: We've got the forecast here for you for Wednesday, the 20th of May, 2026. 12 degrees here at the moment. Sunny day so far. A few little white clouds around. It's going to be nice by the looks of it. Partly cloudy, but winds light and becoming even lighter in the evening. Tomorrow, sunny, patches of frost and the chance of fog in the south in the morning, light winds. Friday, partly cloudy, slight chance of a shower on and east of the ranges, near zero chance elsewhere. Winds coming in from the southeast. You can feel that bit of a bite there in the wind today coming in from the south. It's going to be cool on Friday morning. Overnight's falling to between 3 and 9, with daytime temps reaching between 13 and 19. Saturday, cloudy, medium chance of showers on and east of the ranges, but near zero chance elsewhere. Wind southeasterly again, light, fairly light. Overnight temps falling to between 5 and 10, with daytime temps reaching between 14 and 20. Across the region today, Ralston, Candos, looking at a high of around about 15 today. It's not going to be that warm. Bathurst and Katoomba both on 13 degrees. Lithgow 14, Mudgee 16, and Orange, the coolest today in the region, 10 degrees.

0: Good morning, everyone. Brent Barlow with you until midday. Hope you're having a nice morning. Big thank you to Faith for keeping us all entertained this morning during the brekkie. And I hope that you have a great day, Faith, and enjoy the rest of your day. You might go and have a look in the garden, I believe. Well, we've been gardening too, really enjoyed that bit of rain we had. 30 mils. I mean, we haven't had rain like that for a while. It was good soaking rain too, wasn't it? Fabulous for the garden. We've got the garlic in, and it's all coming up thanks to the rain. Put it in about 2 days before the rain, and lo and behold, it's all peeking through. So we'll chalk that up as a win, and we'll continue with the planting. Next up, broad beans and the peas, the climbing peas. A lot of people don't realise that this is the best time of the year to plant both of those, broad beans and peas. You get the peas in now, they go right through the winter, and in the spring they'll take off. You'll get early peas. Nothing like a pea, a green one that is, and of course they go pretty well with all kinds of dishes. We've got the usual show, plenty of music lined up for you, and also we have an interview this morning. We have a music teacher who I believe is been here a little while in Candace, and she has a bit of musical history behind her, so looking forward to talking to Paula at around about 10 past 10, just after the news, and we'll find out what she's up to, who she is, and what sort of music she teaches. Yeah, looking forward to that. We'll fill you in on what's happening around the place. Always lots around this area. Before anything else, though, here's Elvis.
1: Bright light city, gonna set my soul on fire. 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There's a thousand pretty women waiting out there. They're all living the devil may care, and I am just a devil with love to spare. So Viva Las Vegas, Viva Las Vegas. How I wish that there were more than the 24 hours in the day. Even if there were 40 more, I wouldn't sleep a minute away. Oh, there's blackjack and poker and the roulette wheel, a fortune won and lost on every deal. A

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I'm gonna give it everything I've got. 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

0: Viva Las Vegas. Good on you, Elvis. Now, we've got Ralston Ramblers Walking Group heading off tomorrow from the Ralston Showground. They start at 8:30 a.m. If you're up for a walk, come along and join them. They'll make you feel very welcome if you haven't been walking with this group before. There's quite a few of them head off, and they enjoy their walks. Everyone is welcome. You can contact Eric and Leslie if you want some further info. They're on 0419 015 889.
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0: 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There's quite a few of them head off, and they enjoy their walks. Everyone is welcome. 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They're on 0419 015 889.

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the Beatles song, Let It Be, done very nicely there by a man called Gregory Porter. And that's from Milos's Blackbird, which is the Beatles album. And all the songs on that are Beatles tracks. We're going to play another one, not just yet, but a little later. The Wirrumbilly Indigenous Plants Community Garden are happening very shortly, 9:30. In fact, they open the gates where you can join them and learn about native plants, their connection to Aboriginal culture, and help grow the garden. It's through till 11:30, and bring a hat and gloves and get to work.

0: Bonsoir Katyn there from their album Vive l'Amour, Black Cat Bones. Bit of Cajun music, it's great, isn't it? Gets you up dancing. Well, think about it anyway. We've got a few things coming up. Just a reminder that Cairndust Combined Pensioners and Superannuants Association hold their monthly meetings on the second Thursday of every month at 2 p.m. So they've held their last one for this month, but also you can join in the craft day at the club. It's the Cairndust Returned Services Community Club every Thursday, and they'll be on today from 11 a.m. till 3 p.m. If you want some further information, give Del a call. 0427 207 089. That number again, Delma, on 0427 207 089.
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0: That's the great Owen Campbell there, Sunshine Road, and he'll be performing this Saturday at Sunset on the Rocks out at the Ralston Region Community Association's Community Hall, about 10 minutes out of Rylstone on the Cox's Creek Road. You go past the airport and it's just a few k's down the road. It looks as though it's going to be a great evening. We've got, as well as Owen Campbell, who will be doing two sets and with his three-piece band, there'll be local stage performers too from 4 through to 6 p.m. John Couchy in a duo with Brian Free from Portland. There'll be Sugarfoot Trio from Mudgee and Blue Limestone featuring our own Meg Benson, one of our presenters here at KRR, Andy Garland, and a lot of people know Andy and his family, Tim Luss, and Gary McGuigan. So a good little lineup of local performers as well. There'll be fire pits, stargazing. That's if it's a clear night. There is a limited cash bar, cocktails, wine, beer. Bring your own as well. You can get tickets and learn more from Meg's website, musichunter.events. Musichunter, one word, dot events. And also now you can get cash tickets. You can buy tickets using cash at Saffron Kitchen, 47 Louis Street, Rylstone.
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0: We're going way back in time now with Ella Fitzgerald. And she's got a great voice. We know that. She hasn't been around for a while. And nice to occasionally play some of the older ones. This is a classic, really. It's been done by a lot of performers over the years. It's called CC Rider.

Oh, what a voice she has and had and still has. And we can still listen to her, Ella Fitzgerald, CC Rider. Well, I just happened to have another Owen Campbell song lined up, and I wasn't going to do this, but he's just a great performer, so why not? Let's play another one of his.

0: There you go. Owen Campbell there featuring what he does, which is slide guitar, and does it very nicely too. And he'll be there at Sunset on the Rocks this Saturday. And $50 will get you in, and that includes, I think, a glass of bubbly, arrival, or soft drink, and dinner as well. Can't do any better than that.
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I did promise you another song from that Milos Blackbird album, all the Beatles songs. That's Michelle, of course, featuring Stephen Isserlis as well as Milos. Just on 13 to 10, and a reminder that we will have an interview this morning. We'll be talking with Paula Radecki about music, because she's a music teacher and she's just starting up, I think. So we're going to find out a little more from her. That'll be straight after the news at 10. But right now, Mr. Joe Cocker.